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2: Well, we've been on the will of God all month. This is the last in that series about being in the will of God. And this morning's title is Another Kind of Will. Another kind of will. Remember, we talked about the will of man, the will of God. And then there's another kind of will, wants to take you over, make you operate in His will. If you would, turn to Genesis chapter 4. Verse 1, Father, I thank you that the words produce strength, edification, and empower us to live as successful believers in the name of Jesus. Amen. Well, I'm just going to read verses 1 through 8 to you. It says, and Adam knew Eve, his wife, and she conceived and bare Cain, and said, I have gotten a man from the Lord. And she again bare a son, Abel. And Abel was a keeper of the sheep, and Cain was a tiller of the ground. And in the process of time, that Cain brought forth the fruit of the ground as an offering. And Abel, he also brought the firstlings of the flock and of the fat thereof. And the Lord had respect unto Abel and his offering, but unto Cain and his offering he had not respect. And Cain was wroth with his, and his countenance fell. And the Lord said, Cain, why art thou wroth, and why is thy countenance fallen? If thou do well, shall thou not be accepted? And if thou dost not well, sin lies at the door, and unto thee shall be his desire, and thou shalt not shall rule over him. Thou shalt rule over him. Now, I remember reading that? I went to Catholic school, you know, and I remember when I was a little kid, how many of you, when you went to grade school or Christian school or anything, they wanted you to read the Bible through. I always got to that chapter when I was young. I never got any further to Genesis. But I remember always reading that and thinking, why didn't he accept what God gave him? Why didn't God accept what he gave him? It seemed, how many of you read the Bible and sometimes it looks unfair? It just don't look right, okay? But you see, obviously God's right, and we have to ask God what he wants us to know. Now, you can get in there and you could say, well, Abel brought the firstling and the fat. He brought his first fruits offering, and I'm sure there's a teaching in there that is respectable. But the law hadn't been written yet, and the two scriptures are in Numbers that references about the, you know, offerings from the land and offerings from the cattle. But that hadn't been written yet, and the Bible says that without the law, there's no conviction of sin. So obviously, it had to be more than just law-breaking because it wasn't written. Amen? So anyway, there's two sons. They both grew up in the same house, same mother, same father. Both were born after the fall, so they had a fallen nature. And obviously, their names were Cain and Abel. Abel's name means in Hebrew breath or vapor. And I thought about that. I thought the only thing that could be is perhaps his life was so short, because his life was snuffed out quickly. It was as a vapor. The Bible says that your life is as a vapor. And Cain's name means acquisition. So acquisition, perhaps his father and mother felt that they had acquired a son. You notice it says, and she said, God gave us a son. I personally believe that God is involved with names. I think that your name is significant to God, and your name is connected to your purpose. You know, I would have to say he's in there. It would be nice if everything was predictable in life. How many of you sometimes wish you could just make it predictable because you can't stand the stress? But some things can only be explained after they happen. I used to, when I was younger, I thought, well, you didn't tithe. You know, it was very legal. You know, when you get born again, until you get filled with the Holy Ghost, you're a pretty legal person. And you're a scorekeeper, and you get out your card, and you think you're, please forgive me, you think you're smart enough to explain everything without God. Well, that's foolishness. Some things have to be lived and explained on the other side. So, you know, when you grow up, you realize how little you know, as they say. you think, I can't explain it till God tells me what happened. I know it happened, but I don't know what happened till God tells me. And just to give you an illustration, in Acts 15, if you remember, they didn't expect a bunch of Gentile people to get saved. Okay, so they got saved. And the Pharisees wanted to get them all circumcised. And they had to have a big meeting over it, literally. The apostles and elders had a big meeting over these Gentiles getting saved. Why? They didn't know. They didn't expect it to happen, but it happened. So they needed to figure out what God did by saving somebody who wasn't a Jew. They didn't know what to do with it. So they had to get together and seek an explanation. Now, you'd think they'd have known before, but it caught them by surprise. I had to give you a biblical example of surprise because I got to give you a biblical example for everything that I teach. Otherwise, you need to get out of here. You know, the word is where your definitions come from. So anyway, it happened afterwards. They got an explanation after it happened. Now, Cain brought his offering. We're going back to Genesis 4. Numbers 12:12 talks about bringing fruit of the ground. Numbers 12:17 talks about the firstlings of the flocks. Obviously, we talked about the first fruits and all that. We're not teaching on that today. Now, but, you know, as we see now, the correction needed to take place in the heart of Cain. You know, instead of bringing up his offering, God brought up his character, which would explain in the New Testament why he said, if you have aught against your brother, I'm not ready to take your money. You can just set it there and go reconcile. You never thought God didn't want your money, did you? You always think them preachers want your money, but God wants you right, and then he wants your money. God looks that you for righteousness, and I'm not saying you got to be perfect, but there's a couple things, and unforgiveness is one of the majors. You know, I'm not telling you that you got to be perfect before you bring an offering or your tithe, but right relationship. And I don't know about you, I have painstakingly held my emotional man under. Was it smooth? No. Did it look really bad sometime? Yes. So I could stay right with people that God gave me. In other words, I could have bolted. I could have took off. I could have blamed them. They didn't do right. I could have thought of a million things. But I sat there. That's why when Paul said, when you're suffered wrong, take it. See, relationships are worth more than being right. You with me? Relationships are worth more than being right. If you're patient, God will vindicate you. When he reviled not again. When he suffered, he didn't threaten, but he committed himself to him who judges righteously. You are to be patient long enough to let God vindicate you and let him build your character while you're waiting. Like, that's a process, and that's always the process. You know, that God allows you to be heated up, cooked. And while he's creating your deliverance, he's stretching your character. They go together. So if you avoid, I always say this, if you avoid affliction, you avoid growth. That's why people that seek comfort stay the same. You don't ever want to do that. Comfort is an enemy. And I know I said that to you about a month ago. Comfort to me is an enemy. I don't want to be comfortable. I want to be successful. Don't give me a nice couch so I'm out of your way. I don't want to be comfortable. I want to have my cause and my purpose. It's greater than that. You know, I'm just going to say this and interject something. If most of your thought life is spent on how you're going to make your life nice, excuse me a little bit today, amen, when you retire, you're going to miss your purpose.
3: Amen.
2: We're going to be teaching on money in the Wednesday nights and in the next 4 weeks. Money matters. And one of the things in there isn't about money. It's about finding your purpose. You know, I mean, the world would tell you to work 45 years at a job you hate to retire and do nothing. And see, I tell you, you got to go find your purpose, because therein is your joy, therein is everything. You go find what you're supposed to do, and then they pay you.
4: Hallelujah.
2: That stuff of just going for money and hating it for 40 years and saying, I'm doing my job. What do you want to do? I hate my job. That doesn't even make sense. Why would you do that? I've said this to you before. I got up 4 o'clock in the morning, 5 o'clock in the morning. My garage didn't open until 9, but I couldn't wait to get there. I couldn't wait till the employees got there. I was so excited to get to go to work. I'm there 2 hours before they get there waiting. And they come and see me with that big old smile. They know they're going to work today because I got a vision and we're going to go do it today. That's normal to me. Standing around a coffee pot going, that ought to make you run. That's no life at all. I got to have a purpose.
3: Yeah, amen.
2: You know, people will sacrifice greatly for a purpose. Greatly. They give their lives, you know. I know people don't like to hear this, but those soldiers are not in it for the money, I don't think. Those boys that are overseas, I think they can make money some other way. They believe they're defending our nation. Aren't you glad somebody believes in defending the nation?
3: Amen.
2: Amen. Aren't you glad that somebody took up the cause of your safety, that you were that valuable to them, that they gave their life, rearranged their life, left their kids are in church, but they ain't with them, they're overseas, defending us. Thank God for those men. Amen. Now, the thing that was rough about Cain is God wanted to bring up his character. Instead, he chopped his brother down. See, he saw his brother as the reason he looked bad. Somehow he got that all twisted up. His brother brought conviction. Turn to 1 John chapter 3, verse 12. Thank you, God, for the word, huh? Wonderful stuff. Wonderful stuff. 1 John 3:12. Not as Cain, who was of the wicked one, and slew his brother. And the scripture says, and why did he slew him? Why did he kill him? Because his own works were evil, and his brother's righteous. He didn't kill Cain or Abel for what Abel did. He killed him because his deeds were evil. His deeds were evil. That's an interesting thought, isn't it? You know, he slew him because his own works were evil and his brother's righteous. You know, some people don't tell you, this is one thing I think new Christians need to know, that it's dangerous if you live right. If you're going to be a real Christian, you can, once your honeymoon's over and you get through the euphoric, I was dying and I'm living and God saved me and God, my marriage was done and God helped me and I had cancer and I'm better. And he does all those things, by the way, in case you didn't know that. There, you begin to live right. And when you live right, you become a person that convicts others. So your life looks like it's deteriorating sometime because people don't treat you right. And that's something that everybody ought to tell new Christians, because they don't understand. I remember when your bubble popped and you found out people, not everybody wanted to live right. Not everybody wanted to do right. And you go, I didn't know that was like, oh, what happened? You're devastated. That's. I always say this too, even with my own children, I wanted to protect them so much. they're sitting in his congregation. They'd both probably tell you that I tried to keep them away from bad so much that I kept them from learning some things that they needed to know about folks. But when you're a dad, you know, and if you're a protecting dad, as Jeremy just spoke about, you think by protecting them from the truth, you're protecting them, and that's not necessarily so. Because then they go to school or they graduate and they get their bubble bursted, whereas you could have let the air out slowly at the house. Can I just put it that way? Rather than them to have to get a big revelation of what people can be like, they could have learned it in a slow leak over a period of time, that, and you could have taught them, instructed them on how to handle that. Amen? So anyway, that part needs explained. That when people around you that don't want to grow get stuck, when it's all right until you move. Now, if you stay there with them, they'll never say a word to you. But when they get stuck and your faith is living and you start to go past them, that's when the persecution starts. Now, if you just want to stay there with them and say, yeah, it's like that for me too, you're fine. But when you start to keep moving on, see, God said, I provoke them to jealousy. Believe it or not, it's biblical. That means God's going to let people get jealous of you on purpose, and he's going to make sure it happens. So you are literally going to arouse persecution by trying to live right. I don't know how we got this image of it. It's just going to be like flowers. We're going to float to glory land. Ain't even close. You live right, you got the devil to deal with, people to deal with, your own skin to deal with. So when you live right, people who don't want to will eventually begin to persecute you. You know, I was looking up a scripture on sought. And you know what? With Jesus, listen to this. This blew my mind. This is just the word sought, that's all. 20 times when they sought him, they wanted to kill him. 4 times they wanted to protect him. 3 of them was his mom and dad, and the 4th one was Pilate. So all he had that really cared about him was his mom and dad, and the law was supposed to protect him. Isn't that interesting? And it was only like 6 or 7 people in sought. When I didn't look up all the healing scriptures, I just looked up the sought. Only 6 or 7 people sought him so they could get better. He had 20 people trying to kill him. 4 times they're trying to keep him safe, and 6 people just wanting. You'd think with Jesus, with all that dunamis power, they'd have wanted his healing power. They'd have wanted his virtue. But they was wanting to kill him 75% more of the time. I thought, isn't that awful? They wanted to kill him, and he never sinned. But he convicted you. He convicted you. He convicted the Pharisees. Instead of them repenting, they decided, well, let's kill him. See, when people, they were stuck. The Pharisees were stuck. They did not want to change. That's why a religious devil can't stand the move of God. Because it's something different than it's used to. If it don't fit in the head, it's not God. But I tell you this morning, if it's not biblical, it's not God. When you see something as a Christian, you really should go home and read the Word and find out what the Word says about it yourself, not just take the preacher's word for it, or a neighbor, or somebody who's been saved longer than you. That doesn't mean anything. Thy word, O Lord, is forever settled in heaven. No matter how much preaching you hear, you have an obligation as a believer to go home and look at your own Bible, to make your own decisions and work out your own salvation with fear and trembling. Your conscience is the highest governor you have in you. I mean, you could hear somebody say you're supposed to give $100, but if your conscience tells you not to, but if your conscience tells you to give $1,000, that's the one. You got to go with the God inside of you. You with me? Now, I do think you should listen to preaching, but I do think you are of your own will to make your own decisions. Amen? So anyway, somebody who's stuck can really make your life hard. Look what it did to Miriam and Moses when he had to wait. The whole country had to wait for Miriam 7 days to go by. It held up the whole group. So believe it or not, sin, that stuff where you don't think sin affects nobody but you, it's not even close to true. It affects everybody. If you have, I'll go there a minute. I wasn't going to, but I will. If you've got people doing really bad things in your house, meaning kids and adults, you definitely got a door open for the devil in your house. I'll tell you the story. Those of you who've been with me a while have heard this story probably 20 times. We've got a lot of new people. Dr. Summerall's boys, if you don't know who Dr. Summerall is, he was an evangelist of about 84 years old all over the world, preached in 165 or 70 countries. It's LaCie Broadcasting. They own several TV stations and shortwave stations, of which we were on. And his kids, back in the day, they used to play records backwards. They called it backward masking. You know, they had records back then. You guys got CD. I never heard anybody say I played my CD backwards. But anyway, they had records. Remember them old 33s and 45s? Well, they'd play them back and it would sound demonic. Like if you got the old ones from Black Sabbath and all them, when you played them backwards, when it was demonic and those people were demonic, so the devils came in the kids' room. So they all, his kids got scared. You know how many know the devil's scary? They come running on the steps, said, "Daddy, Daddy, there's a devil in our room." And they knew their father cast out devils on. That's what he did. And all he said in that bellowing Lester Summerall voice, "You tell me how I got in there and then I'll cast him out." In other words, they know devil belongs in my house. You tell me what you did to attract that devil in this house, because he don't belong here. So he wouldn't even cast the devil out till his kids said they sorry for going and get it. Why would he? Because if you don't get rid of the, you're going to be stuck with it. That's why people who treat symptoms instead of problems never get better. You've got to go after the root. The axe is laid at the root of a tree. Now that tree might take time to die. See, if your kid's acting up, you go for the root of it instead of the fruit. Now the fruit will look better and all your buddies will pat you on the back and say, "You got rid of that fruit," but it'll be back next year. You got to see, nobody knows, it still looks like it's there when you go to the root. That's why a faith person looks like they're crazy, because they're not treating symptoms, they're going after the source, and that takes a little more time to dig down to the roots. Amen. The fig tree was dead by the time Jesus got back, not right then. He cursed it, took off, come back, and then it withered while he was gone. Your faith is exactly like that. It works while you go and do what God told you to do. It works. You curse it or bless it, you go, and when you come back, it's been in operation, because the kingdom of God says a man sleeps and rises day and night and he knows not how, Mark 4, but it still works while you're sleeping. Your prosperity is developing while you're sleeping if you did what you're supposed to do during the day. And while you're sleeping, God is arranging your deals and angels are going out and getting your checks and your stuff. They're setting up deals. Now that's just not enough. I'm really in different places today, but I'm not. That sets up deals, but you got to have faith to go sign the contracts afterwards too. You can't just pray and bless and believe and not consummate the deal with your faith. A lot of packages were never picked up. Prayed for, fasted for, tithed for, given for, seed sown, but too afraid to make the commitment to get the package. Faith leaps. Fear stops and thinks about it. That's a Summerall quote many years ago. Amen. So, anyway, so like I said, sometimes people don't tell you it's dangerous when you're around people that don't want to change. It's dangerous, certainly dangerous to be around Cain, wasn't it? That's dangerous. When somebody don't want to change, that spirit comes into their life. You can see it if you're spiritually discerning. You can see that spirit on their face that they want you to fail. Your success is convicting. God didn't compare. I looked at that scripture, and nowhere do I see God compared Cain and Abel. He dealt with them as individuals. He didn't say Cain did it right and you didn't. He individually told Cain, he said, if you do what's right. He didn't say if you do what Abel did. He said, if you do what's right. You. Now, I ain't worried about Abel. That's like he told Peter. He told Peter, remember when Peter got upset with John? And he says, well, what about John? Because when God convicts you, everybody always takes, you know them big lights? This is the way I feel. When people get convicted, they take that light and just push it over to whoever's in the room besides them. It don't matter where it goes. They just don't want it on them. Peter said, what about John? And Jesus said, what is it to you if he's alive till I come back? In other words, mind your own business. I'm not talking to John. I'm talking to you. God is a God of individuals. We've said that before, that you could be sitting in the congregation and you could be healed of cancer and the person sitting next to you could die of the same disease. You could be sitting next to somebody and they'll be broke and you will have money. Or you could be broke and they will have money. It doesn't, God is no respecter of persons. It's whoever believes what he says. Many people, there were many widows in Israel, but there was the only one to whom the prophet was sent to. And she obeyed immediately. That's how you know she was the right one. She says, I'm going to make a cake and die. He says, do this instead. And she just did it. Oh, what a great girl, huh? Just did it. And her barrel never run dry. And her barrel never went empty. And her cruse of oil did not run dry. Why? She obeyed the man of God instead of thinking. In the natural, she was right. But she didn't need natural. Natural was killing her. She needed supernatural. So she needed miracles, and to have miracles, it says, believe the Lord God's prophets and you'll prosper. So she had to get a word, and God sent the man of God to her. Isn't it interesting? Out of an entire place, he only sends her to that woman. Faith's hard to find. Jesus said, or the Bible says, when the Son of Man comes back, will he find any faith in the earth? It's not common. I wish faith was common and everybody could pick it up. But I have found there's only a few people who are willing to invest what it takes to build their faith to receive the promises of God. Amen. Now, instead of raising his standard, obviously he brought Abel down. Now, Cain's name means acquisition. This is one of the things that I really think, I think names mean a lot. Now, legal people want flawed people to fall, okay? I don't believe Abel was perfect. I just think he pleased God. Aren't you glad you can please God and not be perfect? I don't know about you. I think it's great. You know, I don't have to do everything right for God to say, I love you, son. You know, I say this all the time. I've had the privilege of failing enough to be myself. And you might say, what's the matter with you? I'm telling you, there's a great freedom in failing. Though a righteous man fall 7 times, he's going to get up. Amen. It's all right to fall. It's good for you. It steals the confidence from your flesh and moves your confidence to God, to him who is able to keep you from falling. The definition of acquire, that's what Cain's name meant. To gain for oneself through one's action and efforts. What was wrong with Cain? Like I said, the law wasn't written. He had an entitlement mentality. He did something so he thought he'd get something. He had a scorecard. To come into possession or ownership. He was saying, my efforts. See, when you give God something in that arena and you don't realize it came from God, you think you're giving him something that's yours. And I hear the earth is the Lord's and the fullness thereof. You don't get to, you give God what he gave you. That's why he provided the ram in the thicket. For Abraham. Abraham said, the Lord will provide. Some of you, God's got to give you something today. Some of you, God's got to give you something to give God. Those of you who need that, I pray that your ram come, that you can give God that he gives you something so you can give it to him. Don't hang on to that one. And you got to make sure you give that. You can't afford not to give it. Abraham couldn't afford it not to do that. Amen. My efforts got me here. That's what Cain was saying. Turn to Romans chapter 9, verse 32.

Wherefore, because they sought it not by faith, but as it were by works of the law, for they stumbled at the stumbling stone. In other words, they did it by works instead of by faith. Isn't it funny? A works person, and you understand, you're talking to somebody that likes working. You can do a whole bunch of works and make your life real, real nice, but until God breathes on it and blesses it, it doesn't seem to matter. You can have your house real nice and everything look real good and be miserable. But God will breathe on somebody's house that needs painted, and the car's tires are bald, and stuff ain't exactly right. And God, like He'd just breathe on their life, breathe life into their life, like He did Adam. And they have a life. Having stuff isn't having a life. Having God is having a life. Amen. Stuff's okay, but God obviously is better.

whatever goes through it's going to come out tainted. It doesn't matter what you hear. It matters how clean. See, you got to make sure you keep your heart with all diligence, for out of it are the issues of life. If your heart's not pure, it doesn't matter what you hear. You're going to taint it enough that it's going to make it fit you. You're going to your agenda, what you want to do. We can all hear the same sermon, but don't really matter. 25 people think it's for somebody else. You know, really, we're supposed to come to church and not worry about who's here. Not even think about it, really. It's nice to see your friends, but I hope you're not here for them. You're here for God and yourself to find out what God wants to tell you. So if you're what's more important than your cleanliness of life is extremely important. What you watch, what you let spoke in your presence, who you let be in your presence, what books you buy, what you put on the internet, who has your ear, all of those determine how well you hear. Jesus said, if any man has ears to hear, you can have ears and not hear if you're tainted. You know, in the area of finance, because I can say that because everybody in here needs money and finance. You can literally do a bunch of things right. You can study in the stock market and everything. But do you know if you have greed in your heart, it'll make you go broke almost no matter what you do. You'll be looking for the big one all the time, and you'll lose everything you got because you don't hear the same gospel. You'll remember that God will heap into your bosom, but you won't remember he said, don't despise small beginnings. And diversify your investments, it says. See, you won't understand that you got to learn a lot more than what you got to hear more than your heart. If your heart's not right, you can't hear right, is what I'm trying to tell you. The book is a big book, it has much to say about every topic. You can't, I'll tell that story again. All right. Those of you, like I said, some of this is repeats. Five girls wanted to get together and pray for their husbands. It went from praying for their husbands to talking about their husbands, and they all got divorced but one, and she got through by a thread. So what they thought they was going to go pray turned out to, you know what he did to me? And in doing so, they got defiled, and they lost their marriages. What started out like a prayer meeting. See, if you call it a prayer meeting, you got to keep it one. That's why we're going to just touch this for a minute. We're not talking about that. That's why you can't do things apart from the church government, because that's what keeps it right, is the leadership. Am I making sense here? Little leaven the whole lump. Anyway, so an inaccurate mind is like having a tape measure that there are all the dots, all the lines are in a different place. It's inaccurate. You can't measure anything unless you're calibrated. That's why you can't use your mind. You got to use the word to calibrate life. You with me? That wear you out? You got to use the word to calibrate, because your mind can vary some, depending on what you've been through. See, for your mind to work right, everything that went in it would have to be perfect, and it's not. And I tell you, if you don't know the word, you can't sort out the thoughts fast enough, because some decisions come faster than you can grow. So then you just got to obey. You don't really think you know enough to make all the decisions, do you? Some of them I don't even know. I just obey God and it comes out right. And I don't figure it out till afterwards. Everybody's had a different circumstance. If you didn't have no mother, father, and you were just kind of thrown into life, you need to learn to obey, because you can't learn enough fast enough to become a good decision maker. Don't you see the word leveled the whole playing field?

0: Do you realize why God could say, whoever believes? It just laid the playing field level. No matter what your background is, no matter where you came from, if you'll obey the word, the game just got fair. Life's not fair. No, it's not. But God is. It's not fair. Well, you know what they did to me. I'm sure I don't. You don't know what they did to me. Now, do you want to talk about what they did to us? Or do you want to get this problem solved? One of them wants to be stuck, and one of them doesn't. Amen. So, Cain took correction as criticism. Why? He didn't think right. That's one of the indicators that if you're thinking right or not. When you take correction, does it bang on your low self-esteem? If it does, you're going to have a hard time succeeding, because it is impossible to succeed without correction. If you can succeed without correction, that would mean you have a great mind and it can analyze everything, and you always come to the right conclusion and you don't need any outside input. I don't know anybody like that. Amen. It's a process. Proverbs 29:21. If you want, you just write it down if you don't want Turner. It says, he that brings up a servant from a child shall have him become a son at length. See, that's why it takes time to people move from servants to sons in a church. And when they become sons, they get an inheritance. If they never move beyond the servant stage, they don't get the inheritance. It's a process. Don't ever forget that scripture. Sons or servants to sons. Inheritance. It's not how much you learn almost, it's how faithful you are. Well done, thy good and faithful servant. Enter into the joy of the Lord. When you think of Cain's independence, and he said, basically he thought he could decide himself. Well, I can tell you this, not because I know that much, but I've learned this from watching. Anything self, you just need to forget. Anything that is self, self anything is a problem. Any self-madeness, I did it myself, all that, it's a problem. You might have worked real, real hard, and there's nothing wrong with that. I believe in working. And there are things that you do yourself, but that's to say God wasn't connected to it, and you got to keep God connected to everything. You know, God has to be connected. Entitlement replaces gratitude. When you don't understand this, you feel like you're entitled to things. And really, when entitlement replaces gratitude, you'll get bitter like Cain and critical. And others people's success will bother you. Didn't know that you had to walk past all that to be successful, right? You have to walk past all the people that don't want to change. How many of them are out there? How many people will be mad at you if you succeed? I almost think the list is endless. So success has persecution with it. You've got to be willing to live with criticism to succeed. This is why the Bible says the fear of man is a snare. Your need for approval will keep you from success, because you'll have to keep getting approval of people that don't want the success that you do. And in order for you to get it, you're going to have to do what makes them happy. And if you make them happy, they don't want to go nowhere. Then you're not going nowhere. Because all they'll approve of is what they don't want to do. Best way to fail, I know, is to get the approval of people that don't want anything out of life. And you know, now you see, it's hard to govern relationships, isn't it? Like you, some of you got relatives that don't want to go nowhere, but they're your relatives, and you do got to talk to them. But you got to make sure you don't get in any agreements with them so they don't hold you back. I love you, but not as much as God. Not as much as God. So you have to seek God first. If it's your mate and they've been with you all those years, they'll probably get jealous enough to come. You'll just have to live with the tension. How many of you can understand what I just said? Boy, I didn't get a lot of hands. Wow. Get married, you'll figure it out. Oh, Lord, have mercy. It was funny, though, wasn't it? Anyway, when the people around you don't want to go, you're going to have tension in your marriage. And see, that's where God's going to teach you the godly character. Can you keep your covenant in tension like that and being, if you're a woman, quiet, gentle spirit, which will make your husband want what you have? Or if you're a man, will you obey God? I'm going to stretch you. If she won't make love to you, will you obey God when sex and stuff is used as a tool to control you? Will you still do what's right? Now, I just went ahead and got right in it. You tell me that's not what it takes, and I will tell you, you do not understand spiritual warfare. You're living in that bubble that we're talking about that's going to pop, and then when it does, you better hope you got a good commitment or you'll leave. Because that's life. That's life. Devil doesn't care how he gets you. He'll get you any way he can. And don't go looking at your mate, because the devil can use you too. You know, it's not a gender thing. It's whoever he can get to do, make something miserable, he will. It's true. So you got to want right. So it's your good work. Be renewed in the spirit of your mind, the Bible says. You got to study the word enough to succeed in that environment. And when you don't know the word, find somebody who does and obey the word or read it. I just go look it up. Amen. How many of you get a concordance out just to look up a word so you can get on a good bunny trail of scripture so you can go figure out how life works? That's the best way I know, because you just look up one word. You know how it is. You get a good concordance, there'll be 25 scriptures to answer your question if you want to just take the time to go do it. And then you just figure out what the word says, and that's what you do, even if you feel different, and it brings about good success. It's kind of like if you have a guy who's an investment broker, and I realize I'm talking about something that I don't know much about, but there, and I don't know what you're about investing today especially, but if you had an investment guy who has a track record of 30 years, you know, well, if you're too afraid to let go of your $1,000 and give it to him, you're going to keep it and not have any increase. You got to have some kind of trust and faith to give him the $1,000 so he can turn it into $1,500, right? Well, obeying the word is a lot like that. I bet you if you don't obey the word and take a lot of risk, you probably don't take a lot of risk in the financial realm either, which keeps you poor, which is another topic. Getting over fear and keeping control is a big deal in your life. Amen. Thank you, Lord. Anybody, that help anybody today? Amen. Let's stand to our feet this morning. Get in God's presence a little bit if the musicians had come. Amen. Another kind of will. We don't want to be like Cain, do we? We don't want to. We certainly don't want to be the one that persecutes somebody who's trying to do well. Hinder somebody who's trying to live right and do right with God. Hinder people who are trying to get ahead. Sabotage them. Make it as miserable as they can so they get so discouraged they don't even want to bother. That's the devil's job, man. It ain't yours. That's the devil's supposed to be doing that, not your friends and relatives. But the devil, he'll use anybody that he can. Now, I'm not going to have you come up, but I would like you to make a decision inside of you. There's two. One of them, if you've been in the way of people with negativity, bursting their dreams, telling them why nothing's ever going to work, I'd like you to repent of that, because it's extremely hard on people. Extremely hard on people. But if you've allowed it to happen to you and you'd like to make a commitment in your heart this morning that you're going to follow God and you're going to grow in spite of the persecution, I'd like you to do that too. You know, it sounds funny, but I pray for your success all the time. I'm getting kind of taken personal myself. In other words, why would I be praying for you to succeed whilst watching somebody else trying to trip you up? You know, doesn't make sense, does it? Father, I thank you that you're going around with clippers and you're cutting all the chains and fetters this morning. And Lord, if we've had a Cain spirit where we made everybody miserable trying to serve you, we repent of it this morning in the name of Jesus. If we've not been an encouragement, an edifier, and a strengthener of the people around us, if we've been like Job's wife, we repent right now in Jesus' name. We ask you to cleanse us from that unrighteousness and break the power of that negative spirit in our life in the name of Jesus. And then I think it will train ourselves to speak good to people, Lord, to speak things with edifying and strengthening. Father, I thank you that we think right so we can help people right. We come against any thought that exalts itself above the knowledge of God. We tie a rope around it by faith in the name of Jesus, and we pull it down like the scripture says, and we replace it with the word of Almighty God. And Father, thank you for the success that it'll bring. And we'll concern ourselves with our lives, our faith, not blame others. Thank you, God. We take responsibility for our own actions this morning. And we thank you, God, that we will navigate through everything with you, Lord, that you will give us favor. Jesus. We're grateful, God. We're grateful. We're thankful that we can even do this, that we can get right again. We get right so much, God. I thank you we can still get right again. That every mercies are new every day. We can get right every day. We can live with you every day. And we give you praise this morning and thank you for it. In Jesus' name. Amen. If you need prayer this morning, I would like you to come up. We'll pray for you. Those of you who are visitors, if you'd be so kind, if you want to go in the back of the room. But let me speak a blessing over you today. You know, I believe words carry a lot of weight, people. So, Father, I thank you that in the sound of my voice this morning, divine health, Lord, every cell normal, we curse cancer in the name of Jesus. Command it to go. Father, I thank you every chemical's balanced, pHs are right, organs working, hearts beating regular, arteries open, muscles strong, tendons strong, Lord, so we can run, walk, do whatever we want to do, unhindered, in the name of Jesus. Father, I thank you you'll touch more marriages this week. You'll get involved in more relationships. You'll do more repair work, God, in the name of Jesus. Go to the root, Lord, of the issues and do the repairs in Jesus' name. We thank you for it and we give you praise, God. Amen and amen.
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So here is the good news, my friends. The good news. There is, therefore, now no condemnation, no punishment, no curse for all those who are in Christ Jesus. All your fears have been taken away. Instead, hope has been given. Because God, out of His great love, redeemed us on the cross. So now, my friends, no power of hell and no scheme of man

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105. It says, your word is a lamp unto my feet and a light unto my path. We have God in us, and he is light, and therefore we are the light of the world. This song celebrates that light. We march in the light of God. Let's sing in Zulu.

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This is Hope Radio Transmitter Angel 3. Hope Radio originates from Morgantown, West Virginia, USA, broadcasting from the island of Palau via shortwave station T8WH, proclaiming the good news of our risen Savior, Jesus Christ. This is Angel 3, Hope Radio, Palau.

So here is the good news, my friends. The good news. There is, therefore, now no condemnation, no punishment, no curse for all those who are in Christ Jesus. All your fears have been taken away. Instead, hope has been given. Because God, out of His great love, redeemed us on the cross. So now, my friends, no power of hell and no scheme of man

0: thank you for tuning in to Truth Talks, presented to you by New Destiny Christian Center, where you will know the truth and the truth will set you free. 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
1: Okay, because there's been a lot of assault upon the idea of believing God and standing in faith and these kind of things, and it's not of God, it's of the devil. We're going to go to Acts chapter number 1. And verse number 8 is where we're going to start. And what I'm preaching on this morning is treasure in earthen vessels. Amen. Say, I'm dirt. Okay, whether you say it or not, you are. Okay, we're dirt and water. All right, God formed us out of the ground, out of the earth. And we're earthen vessels. And that doesn't mean that we can't believe God, but sometimes we think like dirt. And God wants to help us to get out of that. You know, it says in Acts chapter number 1, verse 8, but you shall receive power when the Holy Spirit has come upon you, and you shall be witnesses to me in Jerusalem, in all Judea and Samaria, and to the ends of the earth. Amen. Now that we know as a body of believers that in Acts chapter 2, that was fulfilled for the 120 that were in the upper room, that on that day they were there, and it says the Spirit of God came, it fell like fire, it sat upon their heads, they began to speak in other tongues, there was prophecy, there was people getting saved, there was power, they were drunk and looking because they were so overdone with the Holy Ghost. But that is what happened in Acts chapter 2. But I want to tell you, in March of 1986, that happened to me. And for many people that are here, you know a time or a place where the Holy Ghost came upon you, filled you up, and you began to speak with other tongues as the Spirit gave you utterance. Okay? But the baptism of the Holy Spirit does not make you what God wants you to be. That's not the Holy Ghost's job. See, somewhere along the line, we bought a lie that just says, God's going to do it for me. But somewhere in that process, you have to begin to do it. Okay? See, He, or the Holy Spirit, His job is to enable you to become. I've worked on a lot of job sites in my time in carpentry and millwork and these different areas of my life. And I can tell you this, nobody has a toolbox that does it for them. The Holy Spirit gives you all of the tools necessary for you to become what God has planned and destined from before eternity, and He gives you all of the ability, but you have to be the one that opens the toolbox and begins to use it. See, the story of Christianity is the story of becoming. Everywhere in the Word, every person that we look at in the Word and read about, it's a story of them becoming, not just, boom, all of a sudden they're there. I posted on Facebook a couple of weeks ago, and it cracked me up. You know, E.M. Bounds, he said, men are God's methods. The church is looking for better methods. God is looking for better men. Amen? And that's absolutely the truth. God is looking for people that will begin to develop because His method is people. It has never been that you have the right building or you have the right location or you have the right praise and worship team or the right look or the right message. That has never been the way God has moved in all of eternity. He has always found men and women that are willing to lay their lives down and be used of God and willing to develop into what God has called them to be. And I begin to think to myself, this week especially, it's just been all over me. Why do some go on to fulfill God's vision and calling for their life, but many don't? And the Bible talks about many are called, but few are chosen. Right? We're called as New Destiny Christian Center, as a vision that is put upon that house that God did from the very beginning when we begin to open this and God begin to speak, is to restore, build up, and send out. And it's very important for us as the people of God to grab that vision. But in that vision is not God just doing it for us. See, I know lots of really good people that love God, but they never seem to make the connection. They never seem to connect with what God wants them to be. Last week, Pastor Tim was here and he talked about Elijah and he talked about how he didn't have pedigree. You know, he's up there and he's preaching and my mind's just going. And the Spirit of God is beginning to speak to me. Because, you know, he just popped onto the scene. I love that. But not having pedigree or having pedigree doesn't limit you from being able to do what God wants you to be. I know lots of people that the great-grandpappy was a preacher and the granddad was a preacher and the parent was a preacher and they ain't living for God. And I know lots of people that come from a background of heathen. And yet God is using them powerfully. See, restore, build up, and send out. But today it's hard to find people that are actually willing to lay down their lives and pay a price. It says in 1 Kings 21, verse number 17, then the word of the Lord came to Elijah the Tishbite saying, and verse number 18, arise and go. And then it goes on from there. See, the problem is we got a bunch of 1 Kings 21, 17 Christians, but we don't have a lot of 18 Christians. It's the arise and go, where somewhere in that thing, we want the Spirit of God to speak to us. We want to feel the presence of God. We want to know the presence of God. We want all of these things, and God wants to raise up a people that can begin to press through. See, I don't think it's a surprise that, you know, it's a little colder today, it's earlier in the morning and stuff, and that the devil, that there's a spirit that comes to try to push down upon the people of God because he knew what was going, and I know what God wants to do this morning. And so, like Pastor Teresa said, it's not you, but there is a pressure that is put on, a spiritual pressure from the spirits of darkness that want to press down on an atmosphere. And what God is looking for is a people that will say, I'm not going to be one that's just a I'm looking for the right words so I don't offend, or maybe I only offend a little. God's looking for some people that aren't presence junkies. You know, they wander from place to place looking for God's presence and all this stuff. But what they're not willing to do is be the ones that usher in the presence. See, anywhere you go that you find the presence of God, I don't care if it's Bethel or IHOP or whatever, you can name all these big ministries and all these churches, somebody entered in and brought the presence. And you're not some kind of spiritual giant because you come in under what somebody else created and lift your hands and enjoy it. Somebody has to press and push and bring that presence so that others can. None of that's in my notes, so I'm just going. See, it says in 2 Corinthians 4:7, but we have this treasure in earthen vessels, that the excellence of the power may be of God and not of us. See, all of this is not to say that you're something special if you can do these things and all. No, it has nothing to do with it. You're an earthen vessel. You're still dirt. It's still God that has to do the work. What does earthen mean? It's clayey. Isn't that a funny word, isn't it? Clayey. It's clayey. But by implication, what that means is it's frail. There's a frailness that God has put in us that is there by design. We're earthen vessels, and yet God chooses to use us, to put his hands upon us. See, you can change the world. How many times have you heard me say that? You can absolutely change the world. But you can only change the world, if you believe it enough to begin to go for it. See, you can have a head knowledge and never do a blessed thing. But there's something about when you begin to take what the Word says and you believe it and you become the fool for Christ. That you no longer worry about what people think of you. It's kind of like Cowboy fans we have here. They don't care how Eagles fans think. Amen? And I honor that. They're willing to vote for a team that's hated by most of the country, even though they think they're loved by most of the country. But But it's the same thing within Christianity. See, God wants us to be fools for Christ. The problem is we want to be accepted by everybody. We want the world to look at us and say, there's somebody that's highly educated and... What God really wants us to do is be crazy for Him. To be willing to stand out in the middle of a crowd that hates us and say, you know what, Jesus loves you and He died on the cross for you. I mean, Paul, he got up and he spoke the word so forcefully, they started to attack him. And it says that the Roman guards came to protect him and they put him up on top of their shields and he stood up and started to preach. Oh, God, bring back that kind of radical evangelism. People that are willing to stand up and do whatever it takes to preach the gospel. See, but there's a few keys that I want to go into quickly. A few keys that will help you get from verse 17 to verse 18. Okay? There's a few keys. And they all are linked together. And they're all ones that you're not going to sit there and all of a sudden go, ooh, I never thought of that. No, you thought of them all. You've heard them all 100 times. But the difference between verse 18 Christians and verse 17 Christians is verse 18 Christians actually believe it enough to do it. Okay, first one, Romans 8. Romans 8. It's a little chilly in here, so I'm trying to get a little warm. It feels good. Romans 8, starting verse number 14. For as many are led by the Spirit of God, these are the sons of God. For you did not receive the spirit of bondage again to fear. You know, I'm going to go pause there for a second, because the Holy Ghost told me this when we were in praise and worship. You know, if you're being led by fear, if there's fear from the television, from the government, from all these different things. I'm not saying that the pandemic isn't something that's out there and there isn't some reality to it. But if you're led by fear, you're missing it. You're missing it. For you did not receive the spirit of bondage again to fear, but you received the spirit of adoption, by whom we cry out, Abba, Father. The Spirit Himself bears witness with our spirit that we are children of God. And if children, then heirs. Heirs of God and joint heirs with Christ. If indeed we suffer with Him, that we may also be glorified together. See, the first thing that you have to do if you want to get to verse number 18 is you actually have to believe you're a child of God. See, when you got saved, you changed daddies. You're no longer the son of the devil. You became a child of God. You changed kingdoms. You switched loyalties. You changed alliances. You made a decision to make a gigantic shift in your life to become a child of God. See, we know it, but do we believe it enough to change what we do? We know it here, but do we know it enough to where we start to act like children of the Most High God and stop acting like children of the devil? That's one of the problems with Christianity right now. We got a bunch of people that say they're king's kids, but they're acting like their daddy the devil. Hey, Jesus said it to the Pharisees. We got a lot of modern day Pharisees out here. Doesn't matter what their collar looks like. It doesn't matter where they go, all that different kind of stuff. They have to begin to act and change, because if you're a child of the king, you change. See, adopted children aren't kind of kids, right? Lisa's not kind of my daughter. She's not sort of my daughter. She's my daughter.
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0: We pray you have been blessed by this week's Harmony of Hope. 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
2: Hello and welcome to Maintain the Flame with Keith Collins, the program where we anticipate an experience with the Lord on each and every episode. Thank you so much for listening today, and my prayer is that you will be strengthened, encouraged, and challenged in your daily walk with the Lord as you listen. The primary purpose for this program is to be a source of inspirational truth that will not only awaken a deeper hunger within you for more of God, but also a source of encouragement when it comes to maintaining a deep passion for the Lord. Leviticus 6:12 says, "The fire on the altar must be kept burning. It must not go out." This Old Testament verse spoke into the sacrificial burnt offering practices of the temple, and it reflects the fact that we as the bride of Christ are now the temple of the Holy Spirit. Therefore, we have a responsibility to steward our walk with God and to maintain His flame that He has ignited in our hearts. I am your host, Keith Collins, and I invite you to join me now as we explore biblical truths that help us to maintain the flame of God upon the altar of our hearts. So this morning, if I had to give you a title, for those that are note takers, and I'm actually one of those folks, I would call this the disturbance of prayer. The disturbance of prayer. It's kind of a different title, but I believe you'll understand that here in a few minutes. And before I even get into the scripture, I want to say that I know that prayer is a powerful force that God uses in every generation. Matter of fact, I've been studying the lives of individuals who had an amazing impact on culture, society, a generation, who were actually known for their prayer more than their preaching. Many of us know the name Dwight L. Moody. We know the name of Charles Finney. We know the name of John Wesley. We know the name of Reinhard Bonnke. We know all these great, what I call generals of the faith. But oftentimes, there are names connected to them like Daniel Nash, Abel Clary, Suzette Hatting. These individuals who, if you study and research the ministry, sometimes you'll see these names connected to them, but we don't really know them as common, you know, church names or household names, so to speak. But as I have been studying the lives of prayer warriors, I've been overwhelmed at how that God has used these individuals throughout history to make an eternal impact and to disturb the culture of their hour. How many of you realize that America needs a divine disturbance right now? Amen. We have found ourselves in the midst, kind of like Pastor Dave said, people have lost their minds. I mean, there are things now that are being advanced that 30 years ago, if I would have talked about those things, you know, my parents and my grandparents would have blushed, so to speak. And John Wesley said, what one generation tolerates, the next one will embrace. And then I've always said, and the next one will celebrate, and the next one will promote. And now we are promoting perversion. We are promoting things. And I don't have to go into detail. You know exactly what I'm talking about. But the bottom line is, America needs a divine disturbance. We need a holy invasion of the power of God in this generation more than ever before. Listen, we're losing our young people to suicide. We're losing them to overdose, to fentanyl poisoning. We're seeing marriages fall apart, even in the church. I mean, there is like an SOS Mayday code red that I believe we have to understand and we have to respond to it. And I'm convinced the help that we need is not coming from the White House. It's not coming from the courthouse. It's not coming from the schoolhouse. Now, listen, I believe in praying for leaders that have godly motivations and that are righteous. So we continue to do that. And we try to vote for those that we think are godly. And that's part of what we do as Americans. I'm all for that. But listen to me. The hope that America needs is beyond a politician. It's beyond another tax-funded program in America. The hope that we need is divine and it's heavenly. And I'm going to tell you where it's at this morning. It's right here in these seats. What God has used historically throughout the history of the world is people that tether or fasten themselves to intimacy with Jesus. And as a result, they embrace his passion and his heart for a generation. There's power in prayer this morning. Now, I want to share one story, and then I have a few verses I want to read to you this morning. And this hits home with me because it's about me. I was radically born again on January the 24th of 1985, you know, back in the last century, right? It's a long time ago now. I had a radical encounter with Jesus. And, you know, just if you don't know me at all, I was raised, you know, in a challenging situation. Anyway, my father was a drug addict. He fell dead at age 51. He's a brilliant guy. He was a bank president twice, but addicted to drugs and a lot of other things. And he opened that world to me as an eight-year-old boy. At the age of 8 years old, I began to experiment with narcotics, with perversion, Hustler magazine, all that kind of stuff. He would show this stuff to us, and we began to smoke pot with him and a bunch of other things. Long story short, by the time I was a teenager, I was very much involved in a culture of addiction, a culture of perversion. My youngest brother's been in prison for 29 years. He got involved in the Cuban mafia down in Miami, Florida, and a bunch of other stuff that I won't go into. Got another brother who's strung out on meth right now somewhere in New Mexico for all we know. So the bottom line is I'm not like the prime candidate to be standing at Crossroads Church preaching the gospel to you this morning. But God answers prayer. Amen. Let me give you a true story. Amen. I got saved January of 1985 in Florida, where I'm from. And that summer, June of 1985, our church from Florida attended a youth camp in North Wilkesboro, North Carolina. And there was a church from Buchanan, West Virginia. Some of you might know Pastor Jerry Merle. That's my beautiful, bald-headed brother-in-law. Hope he sees that. But anyhow, so our church.

Pennsylvania. And my wife and her sister picked me up in Pittsburgh. And to be honest with you, I was intimidated to meet her parents, especially her mother, because I'd heard stories down in Florida about her mother and her father. They were church planters, and you know, they're the ones that planted the church in Buchanan years ago that Pastor Jerry is the pastor of now. But her mother had a real strong, you know, prayer life and a powerful preacher and so forth. And I had heard that she really walked close with the Lord. So you got to figure, I mean, I'm out of drugs and you know, I'm listening to Iron Maiden and Led Zeppelin and all this stuff and Judas Priest. And then I get radically saved. So this whole world is completely new to me. So I'm converted to Christ now. I'm a 16-year-old boy. I like this girl. Her mother is like this preacher. So I'm very intimidated to meet her mother. And to be honest with you, when I got in the car with Darla and her sister Sherry at the airport in Pittsburgh, it wasn't too long down the road, I was praying, you know, Lord, don't let Darla's mom see anything bad in me, you know. I mean, I was saved, but I was 16 and I was ready to get married already. So anyhow, you know, so when I met her mother, and this connects to what I'm talking about, there's power in prayer. She walked out on the porch of her little house there in Buchanan, West Virginia, and she looked at me and she said, "I know you." She said, "The Lord brought you to me in a dream 3 years ago, and he told me you were coming to marry my daughter, and I've been praying for you for 3 years." Now, that was completely foreign to me. I had never heard of this, like having a dream and then praying, this whole world of you know, touching the Lord and being close to the Lord in that way. But listen, I stand here this morning on a platform, but I really stand on the shoulders of my mother-in-law's prayer life. Listen, 3 years before I was saved, I promise you, very few people would want me to marry their daughter. But God broke through into my life. And again, God is sovereign. I understand that. I responded to the gospel that night. But listen to me. The Lord used the power of her mother's prayer to birth me into the kingdom of God. Now listen, friend. We need those type of people praying in this generation. I want you to listen to the word of the Lord this morning. Turn with me, if you would, to the book of Romans, the 8th chapter. Romans chapter 8. To me, this is the paramount of Paul's theological writings. There's a lot of doctrine in Romans. And there's some great truths that we can pull out of the book of Romans. But listen to what Paul says about prayer in Romans chapter 8 and verse 26. And verse 27, he says, "Likewise, the Spirit also helps us in our weaknesses. For we do not know what we should pray for as we ought. But the Spirit himself makes intercession for us with groanings which cannot be uttered." Listen, "likewise, the Spirit also helps us in our weaknesses. For again, we don't know what we should pray, but something supernatural happens and the Holy Spirit literally begins to pray through us." And then he says, "Now he who searches the heart," speaking of the Holy Spirit, the Lord, "knows what the mind of the Spirit is, because he makes intercessions for the saints according to the will of God." Now there's something powerful here that I believe we need to see this morning. Friend, there is a depth of intimacy with Jesus that the Apostle Paul reveals here in Romans chapter 8, to where we can be so divinely interconnected with the heart of the Lord himself that the Holy Spirit literally takes over our yielded vessels and begins to pray through us. I remember in my early years of serving the Lord, I begin to hear some of the older saints, and they would talk about things like praying through. And I didn't know what that meant at all at the time. But I would go to some of these all-night prayer meetings in Buchanan, West Virginia, with Jerry and Darla's mom and dad and maybe a dozen or so of the people in the church. And they would come into that prayer meeting and just be gripped with maybe praying for someone to get saved or someone to get delivered. Or maybe there was a family that was being torn apart. And we would get in there, you know, 8 or 9 o'clock at night, if I remember right, this is many years ago. But oftentimes they would pray 3, 4, 5 hours. And sometimes at 12, 1 o'clock in the morning, it was almost like a spirit of joy would come over the people there. And they knew that they had broken through in prayer. They had wrestled in prayer. The Holy Spirit had come upon them. Sometimes I remember watching
tears, hearing groanings. Now listen, this

0: is maybe not, you know, customary to some of us in this room, but listen, there is this deep place of knowing God where the Lord literally uses our lives to birth his eternal purposes according to what the Apostle Paul is saying here. Listen to a few more verses this morning. 2 Corinthians chapter 10 and verse 4. This is also the Apostle Paul. He said, the weapons of our warfare are not carnal, but they're mighty through God to the pulling down or for the pulling down of strongholds. What is he saying, friend? Listen, this weapon, and there are different weapons, but one of the primary weapons that we have is prayer. Listen, friend, our generation, and this is strong, but America is free falling into hell this morning. Our culture is degrading and imploding upon itself. And I am convinced that there is one solution, and that is a people that know God and that can get a hold of God in the prayer closet and can pray for the eternal purposes of the Lord in this generation. Listen, give the Lord a hand. Amen. I've been preaching for many years, and I've been blessed. I've pastored, I've overseen Bible colleges, I've planted 6 colleges overseas, ministry schools in different countries. I've preached in 38 nations, and I love preaching. And it's part of my calling, teaching, preaching in seminaries and schools. But listen to me, the older I get, now at the age of 55 with 7 grandkids, and I'll have 8 in a couple of weeks, a new one's coming. But at this age in my life, my passion is more bent towards prayer than ever before, because I know, as John Wesley said, there are certain things that do not happen except the people of God pray. Listen, friend, preaching's important. We preach the gospel. People hear the gospel. They respond to the gospel. But I'm convinced that prayer is kind of like the disc going into the hard ground that breaks the ground up for the seed of the word to go in and to germinate and to bring forth life. Without prayer, we have a lot of noise, but oftentimes there's no power. Prayer releases. The reason this message is called the disturbance of prayer is because prayer disturbs the atmosphere. It changes the culture of a city. It changes the culture of a church. It changes the culture of a family. I was preaching in Scotland about 7 years ago, in Edinburgh and then in the Glasgow area. And I had read about the Hebrides revival many times that happened in 1949 on the island of Lewis, the Outer Hebrides Islands of Scotland. And since I was there, I'd finished our ministry time and was done and had a few days. I decided I would go out to the island of Lewis, to the village of Barvis, where the Hebrides revival broke out in 1949, that literally touched the entire island. If you read the history of what God did, men would literally be working out in fields, and the Spirit of God would come over them. And they said men would be on the ground, their faces weeping under conviction as they were drawn to the Lord. There was such a tangible level of God's glory. You know, there's a Hebrew word, kabod, and it means the weight or the heaviness of God. If you read the history, just look up the Hebrides revival, you'll read this history. And when I was there, I went to Barvis, and there was a gentleman that was taking me around, and he took me to an old foundation of an old cottage. And he said, in this cottage, there were 2 ladies up in their 80s with the last name Smith. Said one of those ladies was legally blind and the other was bent over with arthritis. But they had known the history of revival on this island because God had moved in Lewis on that island back in the 1800s. And they knew that God had moved there and touched that island. I think the island at the time had like 28,000 people, if my history's right. But anyhow, they began to pray and ask God to send revival. And it was not very long after that they broke through in prayer, and they called the pastor and they said, God is about to move on this island. They knew that God had showed them. They were faithful for month after month after month. And then they broke through in the heavenly realm, and great revival came to that island. You can read the history of how God used that movement in 1949. And the instrument, the evangelist, was a gentleman by the name of Duncan Campbell that was mightily used of God. Here's my point, friend. There are certain things that do not happen except we pray the heart of God. There are things that do not come about except we are, and I'll put it this way, because Paul said, listen, there's a place, Romans 8, there's a place where literally the Holy Spirit possesses your being and you pray with groanings. In other words, sometimes not even human words, and I've been here multiple times, sometimes tears and just feeling the heart of God for a situation and praying the heart of God, sometimes without human words, Paul said, and the reason this happened is because the Holy Spirit knows the mind of the Father. And he uses our yielded, obedient vessels to touch heaven and to disturb the atmosphere on the earth. In other words, friend, this is the plan of God for this is the highest calling of ministry. It's not what I'm doing this morning. I'm honored and I'm humbled to be here, and I don't take this for granted. But listen to me, friend, my highest calling is on my face before my Lord, saying, Jesus, use my life for your eternal purposes in this generation. That's real ministry. I don't know what 10, 15, 20 years looks like for my grandkids. If the Lord tarries, I don't know. But I do know this. The enemy is working overtime to destroy generation after generation after generation. I do know that our young people, many of them, are not just post-revival, but they're post-Christian. They have a post-modern view. There's no absolutes. There's no morals. There's no foundations. And my friend, some people have said, why didn't God just change everything? Why doesn't God? I don't understand everything. Matter of fact, Paul said God's ways are past finding out. With all of my training, with all of my schooling, with all of my, you know, seminary study as well as teaching, ancient language studies, all that kind of stuff. I'm at a place to where there are some things beyond my ability to figure out, and that's the way that God wants it to be. But here's what I do know. There are things that do not happen unless we pray. There is a law of God where God has instituted. James the Apostle says this, the effectual, fervent prayer of a righteous man avails much. Listen, as I have studied the lives of men like Daniel Nash, Abel Clary, Suzette Hatting, some of these great intercessors that they're not church names or household names, but these are the true heroes of the faith. Listen, I believe we will be shocked one day. When we get to heaven, we know Billy Graham will be there, and we know that Reinhard Bonnke will be there, and Dwight L. Moody, and Charles Finney, and George Whitfield, and John Wesley, and Charles Wesley, all these great, Amy Carmichael, Hudson Taylor, Adoniram Judson, all these great missionaries, and fathers and mothers in the faith. But listen, I believe we will be shocked when we see the host of intercessors who were faithful to the prayer closet, and they touched the heart of God, and they were consumed with the burden of the Lord himself for a generation. Jeremiah the prophet, when he looked at Judah, his people, he was a prophet to the southern kingdom. He cried these words in Jeremiah chapter 4, my agony, I writhe in pain. King James, he said, my bowels, I writhe in pain. When he saw the idolatry, the perversion, when he saw that they had set up other demon gods to worship and to pay homage to, his heart was gripped. He had preached, repent, come back to God. He's at a place now where he literally, listen, I don't believe you could tell where the heart of Jeremiah began and ended and where the heart of Yahweh God began. They were so fused or welded together. What is an intercessor, friend? An intercessor is one who is willing to align themselves with the heart of God for a generation. Study revivals, friend, you will find every great move of God was birthed through prayer and intercession. It wasn't a good preacher. God uses preachers. Don't misunderstand me. But friend, the womb that births salvation, deliverance, revival. The womb that can change a nation and turn America into another third great awakening is the womb of intercession. And nothing is done right. Listen, I can preach without praying. I've been doing this 38 years. I can teach without, I can write curriculum without praying. I can plant churches without praying. I've done it around the world. I can plant Bible colleges without praying. But I'm going to tell you something. When I am living close to the heartbeat of Jesus, and whenever his glory, his holiness, his presence, his power surges through my being, there is a different level of grace and even authority over demons and darkness that I, listen, I've stood in front of 30,000 Muslims in West Africa and preached the gospel, and I've watched the demon possessed screaming out, but I knew that I stood there because of my prayer life, not because of my preaching ability. And I've watched the Lord deliver countless Muslims in India, Hindus. In other words, friend, prayer is powerful. It changes the heart of humanity. It can take a hardened man and turn him into a loving, gentle spirit. It'll take a prostitute and make her a worship leader. Come on, friend. It'll take a drug dealer and turn him into a pastor or a church planter. Listen, it'll take a perverted teenager whose father tried to destroy his life through drugs and everything else. And he'll burn the fire of God within me and awaken holy desires and eternal desperation for Jesus to be glorified in my generation. Prayer bursts the eternal purposes of God into every generation. The greatest need for Garrett County is intercessors, friend. People that know their God in prayer. People willing to invest their heart, their time. People willing to live a life, as Paul said in Ephesians, worthy of the call. I'm not talking about legalism. I'm talking about intimacy with Jesus, to where he becomes the one thing. A single eye, a single focus, where he can entrust us with his glory because our hearts belong to him. Listen to me, friend. There's a deeper place in prayer this morning. Paul talks about it in Romans 8. Could go into a lot more stories, a lot more verses. I'm not going to do that. But listen, there's an invitation. I'm going to ask you to stand with me as I close this morning. I'm sure Pastor Dave will come back. But listen, there's an invitation this morning. And here's that invitation. Come deeper, friend. We're losing generations. We're losing the millennials. We're losing Gen X. We're losing Gen Z. We're losing, my little grandkids are called the Alpha Generation. We're losing generations. We need God's assistance, his divine power released. The weapons of our warfare, they are not carnal, but they are mighty through God to the pulling down, to the plummeting of hell and the intentions of hell. And friend, listen. That's the only way we see a nation turned. That's the only way a county bows their knee to Jesus. I want to pray over you now. Father, in the name of Jesus, may intercession arrest our hearts today. Father, take us deeper than we've ever been before. Thank you, God, for Crossroads Church. Thank you, God, for the lives that are being touched here. Thank you for every intercessor that is here. But God, even in those lives, take them deeper, God. Arrest our heart with your eternal purposes. Jesus, your kingdom come and your will be done in beautiful Garrett County and the surrounding regions, Lord, even through this ministry as never before. We thank you for the honor to co-labor with you as intercessors that bring forth your heart through prayer in Jesus' name. Hey, we love you guys. Thank you so much for listening this morning. May the grace and the favor and the blessing of the Lord take over you as you fulfill the purposes of Jesus in your generation. We love you. Hope to be back at some point where I can stay around and talk, heading to Buchanan. Love you guys. Thank you so much. Thank you so much for listening to Maintain the Flame with Keith Collins today. I trust that you've been blessed and encouraged as you've listened. And if you hunger for a greater passion for the Lord that will not dim or subside, then let me encourage you to listen weekly to episodes that will encourage you in your walk with God. To learn more about our ministry, you can visit us at keith-collins.org or impactgf.org. May the fire of God burn brighter and hotter in your life. God bless you.
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3: West Virginia 주 모건타운의 MFC 미니스트리에서 시작하여 조 페로시치 사도와 리나 페로시치 목사가 진행하는 주간 라디오 방송인 MFC 월드와이드에 오신 것을 환영합니다. 하나님의 말씀을 살펴보고 그 말씀이 오늘날 우리 삶에 어떻게 적용되는지 알아보는 시간을 지금 함께 하세요. 예수 그리스도를 믿고 신뢰함으로써 자유를 얻고 치유를 받고 축복을 받고 거듭날 수 있습니다. 이제 이번 MFC 월드와이드 에디션에 대한 MFC 미니스트리의 오늘의 메시지를 소개합니다.
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5: Hello and welcome to the Come Alive broadcast. This is your host, Mary Beth Jackson. Thank you for joining me. It is a pleasure to have you, and I'd love to know who you are. So you can contact me at comealiveaz37@gmail.com. Let me know who you are, where you're listening from, things that I can pray for you. What are the needs of your country? I would love to be able to pray for them specifically. I do pray for the nations. I usually go through the alphabet and pray for from everywhere, from Algeria to Albania to Bolivia, all the way down to Zambia and Zimbabwe. So if your nation is in there, I'm sure it is, I'd love to be praying for you. Let's take a moment and pray right now. Father, I just come in the name of Jesus. Holy Spirit, I invite you. Would you come in, into every home, into my home, into those listening, whether it be in the car, whether it be in their home, apartment, wherever they may be, God, I thank you that Holy Spirit, you are there. You are Jehovah Shammah. You're the God who's there. And you're the God who's here. That you're an ever-present help in time of trouble. That you are Emmanuel. You are God with us. You are the Holy One of Israel. I thank you, Lord God, that we serve a living God. That Jesus, you left heaven, you came to this earth, you died, you suffered and died and gave your life freely for us, for the ransom of us all. That Jesus, you were the supreme sacrifice and that you went into hell. You took the keys of death and hell away from the devil and you came to give us life. I thank you, Lord, today. Let your words pierce our hearts, cause your spirit to breathe on us. That we would come alive today in Jesus' name. Amen. So I want to talk to you about something that we call gratitude. And it makes me think of different than Thanksgiving. And maybe it's me, but when you say the word gratitude, it makes me think of the word attitude. So you can change your altitude by changing your attitude if you have gratitude. Should I say that again? You can change your altitude if you change your attitude with gratitude. And so that's what I'm looking to do today, because I think it's so easy to get sucked in. And I know I'm guilty. And I want to say, you know, that's you. God just says, repent. So I say, Jesus, I'm sorry. Sorry for being ungrateful, unthankful. You said that would be in the latter days, that there would be children who were not thankful. They were disobedient and disrespectful to parents. God, forgive me for the times that I just was unthankful and ungrateful. Forgive me. And I just repent for that, because there's so much to be grateful for. First, I'm living today. I'm here alive. I have a wonderful husband who God has done a miraculous work in his life. We have two healthy sons, each have a beautiful wife. And we are grateful for them. And so I'm thankful for our family, but I also have a church family, a place that I go and am loved by people just unconditionally, that God's given me pastors. He promised in Jeremiah that he would give pastors after his own heart that teach with knowledge and with understanding. And I am grateful for my pastors. I'm thankful for them, that in these years of hardship, when it wasn't easy, when there wasn't anybody following, when they were just doing what God said to do, even though nobody believed them, even though it didn't look like things were happening, they stayed in there and God was faithful to them and they were faithful to the Lord. Sure, they had times where they had their Jonah excursions or they're trying to run from God, but they ultimately said, God, we surrender to your will. And I am grateful for that, because my life has been changed. And not only mine, but my family and future generations are changed because this man and woman of God have chosen to step up and live their life for Jesus. And so I think, wow, if they could do that and look at all the people that they are affecting, well, what about my life? Who am I affecting? What's my attitude when I'm around other people? Do they want to be around me? Sometimes I think maybe I could have a nicer attitude around my house, be more grateful. My husband does some wonderful little things. He's always so considerate in the little things. Today, he did the dishes before I got up and cleaned up. And I'm grateful for that because we don't have a dishwasher and maybe you never had one, but when you do have it and then you don't, sometimes you take for granted what you had. And now I'm thankful for it, but I'm also thankful that my husband stepped in and was willing to do that. There's little things like that that he's always doing. He brought me home flowers the other day and, you know, I wasn't expecting it. And it was just really sweet. He left them there for me. And when I came home, there they were. He was out helping to take care of somebody's air conditioning because it's heat, it's summer and it's hot and people's air conditioning broke. And he willingly gives freely of his time, of his talent, and he gives to that. And I'm grateful and I want to make sure that I express my gratitude to God and to my husband for the husband that he's given me, for the family that he's given me, for this home that he's given me, that we can invite people into our home, that we can help others who may not have family nearby, that we can help be a lending hand, that we can be their extended family while they're away from their family. So I'm grateful for that. And believe me, as I'm looking around, there are things that I can stop and say, Lord, thank you. Thank you for this furniture that I'm sitting on. Thank you that you helped me. Thank you for the friend that you gave me who went with me to help pick things out and to help make this house a home. Thank you for the friends that you've given me, Lord. Thank you for the love that I've been shown throughout the years. And Lord, help me to show that to other people. And I thank God for even the ability to remember. I thank Holy Spirit for being able to go in and remind us of things that maybe we've forgotten. I was reminded the other day, one of the things that my mother used to say always before we went to bed, she said, pleasant dreams, I love you. And I remember that I passed that on to my children. I remember saying that. I had forgotten, but I thank God for the memory that he recalled that to my memory, that I could bless them with pleasant dreams and remind them that they're loved when they put their head down at night. I was reminded of the time when I was at a singles event and how God had really touched my heart and that I said, God, I know that if I were to be single the rest of my life, I would be okay because I would be serving you and I would have the time to do whatever it is you wanted me to do. And I feel like when I gave up the seeking after a husband, it's right when God brought one because I said, it's okay whether I have one or not. But God brought my husband into my life and he brought him. And I thank God for him. And the Bible says, he who finds a wife finds a good thing and favor from the Lord. When he brings us together, we help one another, that a wife is a helper to her husband. And so I thank God that I have a husband I can help and that we can do work together for the Lord. And also, this is a wonderful avenue in which we can reach the nations for God. And if you haven't heard my testimony on how that I got on this radio broadcast, you can go back to Spotify and the Come Alive broadcast and listen to the vision, my very first broadcast, where I shared about how God opened the door up for me to be able to be on this broadcast. And I'm grateful for it. And it's amazing because I couldn't even imagine. It was during the COVID time and there was just no way to get out of the country. And if you got out of the country, you were sitting in another country for like 14 days in quarantine. And who's got that kind of time to give up for vacation and cost and things like that? And I literally was saying, you know, the only way I'm going to get somewhere is if God translates me to another country. And within less than 6 months, I was on the radio preaching the gospel, sharing the gospel, the good news of Jesus Christ to millions. Only God can do that, and it's miraculous. So I pray that this word is encouraging to you that, you know, maybe your circumstance and situation isn't where you would like it to be today, but the scripture says in Hebrews that we can frame our world with our words, and I want my world to be filled with gratitude and thankfulness and to take time. David, King David said, as he said the Psalms, he said, Selah, and that means stop. Pause and to think about it. And it's so easy to be getting up, be on the go, and to do the things, even good things, that God has for us. But we do need to stop and pause and just sit in God's presence and just let Him love on us and love on Him back. It says we enter into His gates with thanksgiving. In Psalm 100, we enter into His courts with praise. Be thankful unto Him and bless His name. The Lord is good. His mercy endures to all generations. I thank God for His faithfulness. I thank Him for His kindness. I thank You for His goodness. I thank You that He not only saw me, but He heard the cry of my heart to want to reach the nations in a way that I didn't think was physically possible. And yet God made a way, not only for me to be on the radio, but for the finances for the radio, for people who supported, for a way to provide it out on Spotify so that people could listen to it later, and that there could be a generational blessing that even my children and my grandchildren can listen to the words of God being spoken by their grandmother. And that excites me, because God has promised those things. And so I'm leaving the legacy now, believing in faith. And the scripture says, now faith is the substance of things hoped for, the evidence of things not seen. So this is for you in the future, to my grandbabies, to say, I love you. I've been praying for you. I believe for you. And I know that you will hear this. And I believe that you will give your life to Jesus and serve Him all your days. What are you believing for? What has the enemy tried to rob you of? You know, stop and remember the things that seemed impossible in your life. You know, God just reminded me yesterday that my name, Mary Beth, was put together, comprised of two women in the Bible, Mary, the mother of Jesus. Now, if we're talking about miraculous births, the virgin birth is as miraculous as you can get. And that is my first name, Mary. That's something miraculous. She carried Jesus, and we too carry Jesus. But Elizabeth was her cousin. And God told Mary, He gave her a word of knowledge. He told her that your cousin Elizabeth is also expecting. And when she went to see her, the baby in Elizabeth's womb, which was John the Baptist, leapt when Mary spoke, because Jesus was in her belly. So two women who had miraculous births, my name is comprised of that. And so I believe, and God has given me two children who the enemy told me that those children would not be able to happen, that I had a miscarriage before one and before the other. But God said, He promised, and that I have two healthy boys, and I believe for my healthy grandbabies. And so my name, Mary Beth, speaks of hope. And so I call forth hope in Jesus' name. And I thank you for listening. And I pray today that you would be encouraged. I break off discouragement in the name of Jesus. That thing tries to come and manipulate and control. But I break it off in Jesus' name, off of my life and off of yours. And we do not have to be controlled by that. In fact, we can come under the power of the Holy Spirit and say, Jesus, I give my life to you today. Would you come into my life? I repent of my sin. That means I repent for going my way, Jesus. And I'm going to choose to go your way, to follow you. I ask you to forgive me of all my sin. I thank you that you died for everything. And I give it to you. And I ask you to come into my life, to fill me with gratitude, with thankfulness, with your spirit, with you, Jesus. Fill me like you filled Mary, with your presence. And that today, as I receive you, I receive everything that you have for me. I thank you, God, for your life. I thank you for breath. I thank you for Jesus. I thank you for Holy Spirit. Let my life be filled with gratitude, that I may share the joy and the hope of Jesus Christ to others.
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6: Welcome back once again to God is in the Music. I'm Scott Rappert. We are continuing our series on eternity this week. It's part two of the series, and as always, we start off the broadcast with a big hit from the history of contemporary Christian music. As a matter of fact, this one was a top five hit from August of 1983. This is Michael Card. This is Love Crucified Arose, right here on God is in the Music. The message on eternity, part two, coming up next.

Matthew 28:1. In the end of the Sabbath, as it began to dawn toward the first day of the week, came Mary Magdalene and the other Mary to see the sepulcher. The Greek word that is translated right there is sabbaton, okay, which is used many times to designate Sabbaths, plural, got an S on it. In other words, it represents a plural form of Sabbath. Had it been just one Sabbath day, it either would have been Shabbat or Shabbath, which to me, it's the same thing. You just drop one B, but two different words, okay? Those are the two Greek words that signify singular Sabbath, okay? But in this case right here, with Mary and Mary coming to the sepulcher, it is sabbaton, which is plural Sabbaths. Now, don't ask me why, but this is where we're going to dovetail into right here, okay? We need to learn stuff like this to know what we're talking about, okay? A lot of people didn't know this tonight, that he was crucified on a Thursday. We need to, you know, once you get to a certain point, like I did, you need to do more than just read your Bible, the one-year reading plan, okay? There's got to be more than that. There's got to be study. There's got to be looking into things. I think I've told you this before. I started reading my Bible through in a year, probably in 1990. So I read it in 1990 all the way through, 91 all the way through, 92 all the way through, 93 all the way through. Turmoil hit my life in 1994. Okay? I'm working on reading my Bible through in a year, and I get to something in Jeremiah that just kicked the one-year reading plan out the door, okay? I found something that was speaking directly to my situation, directly to what I was going through, and I camped right there for like a month just in Jeremiah because it was speaking to me, okay? There's got to be some point where you go from just reading God's Word to studying it, to taking it in, to looking up words in the Greek. You know, I remember the first time I did it, I went out and bought a Strong's Concordance, okay, 1995, bookstore in LaVale, Maryland. Took it home and opened it up to the word that I had to see about, you know. And the first thing I said to myself, you're becoming a fanatic. You know, you're going to be a professor now. And no, it helps you. You know, you can learn what the true meanings are. A lot of times, you know, regarding the Friday crucifixion thing, we've gone along believing Hallmark instead of the Bible, okay? You know, they put out Good Friday cards. We've been adhering more to them than we have this. And no matter what topic it is, we need to study to show ourselves approved, as, you know, Timothy says. Whether it be the virgin birth, whether it be the resurrection, baptism, healing, miracles, speaking in tongues, the rapture, whatever it is, we need to know what we believe. More importantly, we need to be able to back up what we believe with the Word of God, okay? You can say whatever you want, but can you prove it? Now, I'm not going to be mocking anybody or making fun of anybody that did not know he was crucified on a Thursday, okay? But now that you do know that it's in the Bible, you can go and check it out for yourself, okay? Apostle Joe says that all the time. Pastor Rena says that all the time. Don't take my word for it. Take his word for it, okay? Until a few years ago, I didn't know about the Thursday crucifixion, okay? Up to a point, you know, we all haven't. Hopefully tonight somebody's learned something, okay? You just can't walk around uttering whatever you think about the Bible. You're going to run into somebody that knows a little bit more than you do, that has studied it, and lovingly, hopefully, they'll correct you and say, no, no, no, that's why good leadership is so important, okay? Somebody's going to be able to teach you things, like Apostle Joe, Pastor Rena. Somebody's going to be able to correct you. No, no, no, that's not exactly what that means. And I know you've heard this. You've heard Apostle Joe, he will walk around praying in the sanctuary or whenever, sometimes at the office.
He'll just walk around speaking out biblical truths to get it ingrained down in his spirit. I thank you, Lord, for your son. I thank you, Father, for the healing that you have provided me. I thank you, Father, for taking care of my family and taking care of my house. I thank you, dear Lord God, that you fight my battles against my enemies. I hear that all the time. You all have heard that from him and from Pastor Rena. There's a scriptural pattern here that needs to be followed and adhered to if we're to know the truth, to know what we believe, and be able to articulate it. There's another key thing, articulate it to someone else at any time. We need to read God's word. We need to study God's word. We need to meditate on God's word. We need to speak God's word for ourselves, and then share God's word with others. You've heard it many times before. What we put in is what's going to flow out, both in quality and quantity. If you put this in, you're putting in quality. If you stay in this book every day in some way, shape, or form, it has to come out of you when you speak. It has to come out of you in your actions. It has to come out of you in your habits and the way you act. And the more you put in, the more and easier it's going to come out of you. Okay, you won't even have to think. You know, there's scripture and there's circumstances we've all heard about that say total recall of the word. Holy Ghost will just bring it to your memory right then. That's what we're talking about. But guess what? It's got to be in there before it comes out, right?

you weren't prepared for when they called on you. Scotty, you know, what were the ramifications of the French and Indian War, and how did the British respond to them? Pirates won last night. You know, that was me right there. I didn't study for it, and so it couldn't come out of me. What you put in is what's going to come out. That's the way it is with Christianity too, okay? We need to have as much of God's word and doctrine in us as we can, so that when somebody poses a question, more than likely that we're not ready for, we are going to have an instantaneous answer that's at least going to be in the ballpark of being correct. Speaking of the word, it tells us how we are supposed to be prepared. Joshua 1, verse 8. Keep this book of the law always on your lips. Meditate on it day and night, so that you may be careful to do everything written in it. Then you will be prosperous and successful. God, tell you something right here. This little section has nothing really to do with the resurrection, okay? God's just throwing this in here, okay? We are to keep talking about the word, be thinking about it day and night, and when we do, what does it say? We will have a higher success rate in doing what it says. It says we'll be prosperous and successful. Not only in our lives, but in speaking the gospel to others so that they may receive from the kingdom. Maybe even enter into it for the first time. You know, you're going to have a better success rate of getting people saved the more you know about the doctrines and principles in this book.

We have had good teaching so far in these two broadcasts, and I know it's going to continue next week as we do part three of the message, Eternity, right here on God is in the Music. If you need to get a hold of the show for a prayer request, a song request, or just to make a comment, all you need do is send me an email to this email address, godmusichope@gmail.com. That's godmusichope@gmail.com. And we'll see about getting your song on the air. We'll also pray about your prayer requests. And if you've got a comment, we'll take that into consideration also. That email address, once again, godmusichope@gmail.com. I'm Scott Rappert. As always, let the Lord be with you. And we'll see you next time right here on God is in the Music.

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4: Well, we've been on the will of God all month. This is the last in that series about being in the will of God. And this morning's title is Another Kind of Will. Another kind of will. Remember, we talked about the will of man, the will of God. And then there's another kind of will. Wants to take you over, make you operate in his will. If you would, turn to Genesis chapter 4. Verse 1, Father, I thank you that the words produce strength, edification, and empower us to live as successful believers in the name of Jesus. Amen. Well, I'm just going to read verses 1 through 8 to you. It says, and Adam knew Eve, his wife, and she conceived and bare Cain, and said, I have gotten a man from the Lord. And she again bare a son, Abel. And Abel was a keeper of the sheep, and Cain was a tiller of the ground. And in the process of time, that Cain brought forth the fruit of the ground as an offering, and Abel, he also brought the firstlings of the flock and of the fat thereof. And the Lord had respect unto Abel and his offering, but unto Cain and his offering he had not respect. And Cain was wroth with his, and his countenance fell. And the Lord said, Cain, why art thou wroth, and why is thy countenance fallen? If thou do well, shalt thou not be accepted? And if thou dost not well, sin lies at the door, and unto thee shall be his desire, and thou shalt rule over him. Thou shalt rule over him. Now, I remember, this sounds funny, but you know what I remember reading that? I went to Catholic school, you know, and I remember when I was a little kid, how many of you went to grade school or Christian school or anything? They wanted you to read a Bible through. I always got to that chapter when I was young. I never got any further to Genesis. But I remember always reading that and thinking, why didn't he accept what God gave him? Why did God accept what he gave him? It seemed, how many of you read a Bible and sometimes it looks unfair? It just don't look right, okay? But you see, obviously God's right, and we have to ask God what he wants us to know. Now, you can get in there and you could say, well, Abel brought the firstling and the fat. He brought his first fruits offering, and I'm sure there's a teaching in there that is respectable. But the law hadn't been written yet, and the two scriptures are in Numbers that references about the, you know, offerings from the land and offerings from the cattle. But that hadn't been written yet, and the Bible says that without the law, there's no conviction of sin. So obviously, it had to be more than just law-breaking because it wasn't written. Amen? So anyway, there's two sons. They both grew up in the same house, same mother, same father. Both were born after the fall, so they had a fallen nature. And obviously, their names were Cain and Abel. Abel's name means in Hebrew breath or vapor. And I thought about that. I thought the only thing that could be is perhaps his life was so short, because his life was snuffed out quickly. It was as a vapor. The Bible says that your life is as a vapor. And Cain's name means acquisition. He was, so acquisition, perhaps his father and mother felt that they had acquired a son. You notice it says, and she said, God gave us a son. I personally believe that God is involved with names. I think that your name is significant to God, and your name is connected to your purpose. I would have to say he's in there. It would be nice if everything was predictable in life. How many of you sometimes wish you could just make it predictable because you can't stand the stress? But some things can only be explained after they happen. I used to, when I was younger, I thought, well, you didn't tithe. You know, it was very legal. You know, when you get born again, until you get filled with the Holy Ghost, you're a pretty legal person. And you're a scorekeeper, and you get out your card, and you think you're, please forgive me, you think you're smart enough to explain everything without God. Well, that's foolishness. Some things have to be lived and explained on the other side. So, you know, when you grow up, you realize how little you know, as they say. you think, oh, I can't explain it till God tells me what happened. I know it happened, but I don't know what happened till God tells me. And just to give you an illustration, in Acts 15, if you remember, they didn't expect a bunch of Gentile people to get saved. Okay, so they got saved. And the Pharisees wanted to get them all circumcised. And they had to have a big meeting over it, literally. The apostles and elders had a big meeting over these Gentiles getting saved. Why? They didn't know. They didn't expect it to happen, but it happened. So they needed to figure out what God did by saving somebody who wasn't a Jew. They didn't know what to do with it. So they had to get together and seek an explanation. Now, you'd think they'd have known before, but it caught them by surprise. I had to give you a biblical example of surprise because I got to give you a biblical example for everything that I teach. Otherwise, you need to get out of here. You know, the word is where your definitions come from. So anyway, it happened afterwards. They got an explanation after it happened. Now, Cain brought his offering. We're going back to Genesis 4. Numbers 12:12 talks about bringing fruit of the ground. Numbers 12:17 talks about the firstlings of the flocks. Obviously, we talked about the first fruits and all that. We're not teaching on that today. Now, but, you know, as we see now, the correction needed to take place in the heart of Cain. You know, instead of bringing up his offering, God brought up his character, which would explain in the New Testament why he said, if you have aught against your brother, I'm not ready to take your money. You can just set it there and go reconcile. You never thought God didn't want your money, did you? Always think them preachers want your money, but God wants you right, and then he wants your money. God looks that you for righteousness, and I'm not saying you got to be perfect, but there's a couple things, and unforgiveness is one of the majors. You know, I'm not telling you that you got to be perfect before you bring an offering or your tithe, but right relationship, and I don't know about you, I have painstakingly held my emotional man under. Was it smooth? No. Did it look really bad sometime? Yes. So I could stay right with people that God gave me. In other words, I could have bolted. I could have took off. I could have blamed them. They didn't do right. I could have thought of a million things. But I sat there. That's why when Paul said, when you're suffered wrong, take it. See, relationships are worth more than being right. You with me? Relationships are worth more than being right. If you're patient, God will vindicate you. When he was reviled, he reviled not again. When he suffered, he didn't threaten, but he committed himself to him who judges righteously. You are to be patient long enough to let God vindicate you and let him build your character while you're waiting. Like, that's a process, and that's always the process. You know, that God allows you to be heated up, cooked. And while he's creating your deliverance, he's stretching your character. They go together. So if you avoid, I always say this, if you avoid affliction, you avoid growth. That's why people that seek comfort stay the same. You don't ever want to do that. Comfort is an enemy. And I know I said that to you about a month ago. Comfort to me is an enemy. I don't want to be comfortable. I want to be successful. Don't give me a nice couch so I'm out of your way. I don't want to be comfortable. I want to have my cause and my purpose. It's greater than that. You know, I'm just going to say this and interject something. If most of your thought life is spent on how you're going to make your life nice, excuse me a little bit today, when you retire, you're going to miss your purpose.
5: Amen.
4: We're going to be teaching on money in Wednesday nights and in the next 4 weeks. Money matters. And one of the things in there isn't about money. It's about finding your purpose. You know, I mean, the world would tell you to work 45 years at a job you hate to retire and do nothing. And see, I tell you, you got to go find your purpose, because therein is your joy, therein is everything. You go find what you're supposed to do, and then they pay you.
6: Hallelujah.
4: That stuff of just going for money and hating it for 40 years and saying, I'm doing my job. What do you want to do? I hate my job. That doesn't even make sense. Why would you do that? I've said this to you before. I got up 4 o'clock in the morning, 5 o'clock in the morning. My garage didn't open until 9, but I couldn't wait to get there. I couldn't wait till the employees got there. I was so excited to get to go to work. I'm there 2 hours before they get there waiting. And they come and see me with that big old smile. They know they're going to work today because I got a vision and we're going to go do it today. That's normal to me. Standing around a coffee pot going, That ought to make you run. That's no life at all. I got to have a purpose.
5: Yeah, amen.
4: You know, people will sacrifice greatly for a purpose. Greatly. They give their lives, you know. I know people don't like to hear this, but those soldiers are not in it for the money, I don't think. Those boys that are overseas, I think they can make money some other way. They believe they're defending our nation. Aren't you glad somebody believes in defending the nation?
5: Amen.
4: Amen. Aren't you glad that somebody took up the cause of your safety, that you were that valuable to them, that they gave their life, rearranged their life, left their kids are in church, but they ain't with them, they're overseas, defending us. Thank God for those men. Amen. Now, the thing that was rough about Cain is God wanted to bring up his character. Instead, he chopped his brother down. See, he saw his brother as the reason he looked bad. Somehow he got that all twisted up. His brother brought conviction. Turn to 1 John chapter 3. Verse 12. Thank you, God, for the word, huh? Wonderful stuff. Wonderful stuff. 1 John 3:12. Not as Cain, who was of the wicked one, and slew his brother. And the scripture says, and why did he slew him? Why did he kill him? Because his own works were evil and his brother's righteous. He didn't kill Cain or Abel for what Abel did. He killed him because his deeds were evil. His deeds were evil. That's an interesting thought, isn't it? You know, he slew him because his own works were evil and his brother's righteous. You know, some people don't tell you, this is one thing I think new Christians need to know, that it's dangerous if you live right. If you're going to be a real Christian, you can, once your honeymoon's over and you get through the euphoric, I was dying and I'm living and God saved me and God, my marriage was done and God helped me and I had cancer and I'm better, and he does all those things, by the way, in case you didn't know that. You begin to live right. And when you live right, you become a person that convicts others. So your life looks like it's deteriorating sometime because people don't treat you right. And that's something that everybody ought to tell new Christians, because they don't understand. I remember when your bubble popped. And you find out people, not everybody wanted to live right. Not everybody wanted to do right. And you go, I didn't know that was like you. Oh, what happened? You're devastated. You're devastated. That's I always say this too, even with my own children. I wanted to protect them so much. They're sitting in this congregation. They'd both probably tell you that I tried to keep them away from bad so much that I kept them from learning some things that they needed to know about folks. But when you're a dad, you know, and if you're a protecting dad, as Jeremy just spoke about, you think by protecting them from the truth, you're protecting them, and that's not necessarily so. Because then they go to school or they graduate and they get their bubble bursted, whereas you could have let the air out slowly at the house. Can I just put it that way? Rather than them to have to get a big revelation of what people can be like, they could have learned it in a slow leak over a period of time, that, and you could have taught them, instructed them on how to handle that. Amen? So anyway, that part needs explained. That when people around you that don't want to grow get stuck, when it's all right until you move. Now, if you stay there with them, they'll never say a word to you. But when they get stuck and your faith is living and you start to go past them, that's when the persecution starts. Now, if you just want to stay there with them and say, yeah, it's like that for me too, you're fine. But when you start to keep moving on, see, God said, I provoke them to jealousy. Believe it or not, it's biblical. That means God's going to let people get jealous of you on purpose, and he's going to make sure it happens. So you are literally going to arouse persecution by trying to live right. Where did, I don't know how we got this image of it. It's just going to be like flowers. We're going to float to glory land. Ain't even close. But you live right. You got the devil to deal with, people to deal with, your own skin to deal with. So when you live right, people who don't want to will eventually begin to persecute you. You know, I was looking up a scripture on sought. And do you know what? With Jesus, listen to this. This blew my mind. 20, this is just the word sought, that's all. 20 times when they sought him, they wanted to kill him. 4 times they wanted to protect him. 3 of them was his mom and dad, and the 4th one was Pilate. So all he had that really cared about him was his mom and dad, and the law was supposed to protect him. Isn't that interesting? And it was only like 6 or 7 people in sought, when I didn't look up all the healing scriptures, I just looked up the sought. Only 6 or 7 people sought him so they could get better. He had 20 people trying to kill him. 4 times they're trying to keep him safe, and 6 people just wanting. You'd think with Jesus, with all that dunamis power, they'd have wanted his healing power. They'd have wanted his virtue, but they was wanting to kill him 75% more of the time. I thought, isn't that awful? They wanted to kill him, and he never sinned. But he convicted you. He convicted you. He convicted the Pharisees. Instead of them repenting, they decided, well, let's kill him. See, when people, they were stuck, the Pharisees were stuck. They did not want to change. That's why a religious devil can't stand the move of God. Because it's something different than it's used to. If it don't fit in the head, it's not God. But if it's, I tell you this morning, if it's not biblical, it's not God. When you see something as a Christian, you really should go home and read the Word and find out what the Word says about it yourself, not just take the preacher's word for it. Or a neighbor, or somebody who's been saved longer than you. That doesn't mean anything. Thy word, O Lord, is forever settled in heaven. No matter how much preaching you hear, you have an obligation as a believer to go home and look at your own Bible to make your own decisions and work out your own salvation with fear and trembling. Your conscience is the highest governor you have in you. I mean, you could hear somebody say you're supposed to give $100. But if your conscience tells you not to, but if your conscience tells you to give $1,000, that's the one. You got to go with the God inside of you. You with me? Now, I do think you should listen to preaching, but I do think you are of your own will to make your own decisions. Amen? So anyway, somebody who's stuck can really make your life hard. Look what it did to Miriam and Moses when he had to wait, the whole country had to wait for Miriam 7 days to go by. It held up the whole group. So believe it or not, sin, that stuff where you don't think sin affects nobody but you, it's not even close to true. It affects everybody. If you have, I'll go there a minute. I wasn't going to, but I will. If you got people doing really bad things in your house, meaning kids and adults, you definitely got a door open for the devil in your house. I'll tell you the story. Those of you who've been with me a while have heard this story probably 20 times. We've got a lot of new people. Dr. Summerall's boys, if you don't know who Dr. Summerall is, he was an evangelist that was about 84 years old all over the world, preached in 165 or 70 countries. It's LaCie Broadcasting. They own several TV stations and shortwave stations of which we were on. And his kids, back in the day, they used to play records backwards. They called it backward masking. You know, they had records back then. You guys got CD. I never heard anybody say it played by CD backwards. But anyway, they had records. Remember them old 33s and 45s? Well, they'd play them back and it would sound demonic. Like if you got the old ones from Black Sabbath and all them and you played them backwards, when it was demonic and those people were demonic. So the devils came in the kids' room. So they all, his kids got scared. You know how many know the devil's scary? They come running on the steps, said, "Daddy, Daddy, there's a devil in our room." And they knew their father cast out devils on. That's what he did. And all he said in that bellowing Lester Summerall voice, "You tell me how I got in there and then I'll cast him out." In other words, they know devil belongs in my house. You tell me what you did to attract that devil in this house because he don't belong here. So he wouldn't even cast the devil out till his kids said they're sorry for going and get it. Why would he? Because if you don't get rid of the, you're going to be stuck with it. That's why people who treat symptoms instead of problems never get better. You got to go after the root. The axe is laid at the root of a tree. Now, that tree might take time to die. See, if your kid's acting up, you go for the root of it instead of the fruit. Now, the fruit will look better, and all your buddies will pat you on the back and say, "You got rid of that fruit," but it'll be back next year. You got to see, nobody knows. It still looks like it's there when you go to the root. That's why a faith person looks like they're crazy, because they're not treating symptoms. They're going after the source, and that takes a little more time to dig down to the roots. Amen? The fig tree was dead by the time Jesus got back, not right then. He cursed it, took off, come back, and then it withered while he was gone. Your faith is exactly like that. It works while you go and do what God told you to do. It works. You curse it or bless it, you go, and when you come back, it's been in operation, because the kingdom of God says a man sleeps and rises day and night, and he knows not how, Mark 4, but it still works while you're sleeping. Your prosperity is developing while you're sleeping if you did what you're supposed to do during the day. And while you're sleeping, God is arranging your deals and angels are going out and getting your checks and your stuff. They're setting up deals. Now, that's just not enough. I'm really in different places today, but I'm not. That sets up deals, but you got to have faith to go sign the contracts afterwards, too. You can't just pray and bless and believe and not consummate the deal with your faith. A lot of packages were never picked up. Prayed for, fasted for, tithed for, given for, seed sown, but too afraid to make the commitment to get the package. Faith leaps. Fear stops and thinks about it. That's a Summerall quote many years ago. Amen. So like I said, sometimes people don't tell you it's dangerous when you're around people that don't want to change. It was dangerous, certainly dangerous to be around Cain, wasn't it? That's dangerous. When somebody don't want to change, that spirit comes into their life. You can see it if you're spiritually discerning. You can see that spirit on their face that they want you to fail. Your success is convicting. God didn't compare. I looked at that scripture, and nowhere do I see God compared Cain and Abel. He dealt with them as individuals. He didn't say Cain did it right and you didn't. He individually told Cain, he said, if you do what's right. He didn't say if you do what Abel did. He said, if you do what's right. You. Now, I ain't worried about Abel. Just like he told Peter. He told Peter, remember when Peter got upset with John? And he says, well, what about John? Because when God convicts you, everybody always takes, you know them big lights? This is the way I feel. When people get convicted, they take that light and just push it over to whoever's in the room besides them. It don't matter where it goes. They just don't want it on him. Peter said, what about John? And Jesus said, what is it to you if he's alive till I come back? In other words, mind your own business. I'm not talking to John. I'm talking to you. God is a God of individuals. We've said that before, that you could be sitting in the congregation and you could be healed of cancer and a person sitting next to you could die of the same disease. You could be sitting next to somebody and they'll be broke and you will have money. Or you could be broke and they will have money. It doesn't, God is no respecter of persons. It's whoever believes what he says. There were many widows in Israel, but there was the only one to whom the prophet was sent to. And she obeyed immediately. That's how you know she was the right one. She says, I'm going to make a cake and die. He says, do this instead. And she just did it. Oh, what a great girl, huh? Just did it. And her barrel never run dry. And her barrel never went empty. And her cruse of oil did not run dry. Why? She obeyed the man of God instead of thinking. In the natural, she was right. But she didn't need natural. Natural was killing her. She needed supernatural. So she needed miracles. And to have miracles, it says, believe the Lord God's prophets and you'll prosper. So she had to get a word. And God sent the man of God to her. Isn't it interesting? Out of an entire place, he only sends her to that woman. Faith's hard to find. Jesus said, or the Bible says, when the Son of Man comes back, will he find any faith in the earth? It's not common. I wish faith was common and everybody could pick it up. But I have found there's only a few people who are willing to invest what it takes to build their faith to receive the promises of God. Amen. Now, instead of raising his standard, obviously, he brought Abel down. Now, Cain's name means acquisition. This is one of the things that I really think. I think names mean a lot. Now, legal people want flawed people to fall. Okay? I don't believe Abel was perfect. I just think he pleased God. Aren't you glad you can please God and not be perfect? I don't know about you. I think it's great. You know, I don't have to do everything right for God to say, I love you, son. You know, I say this all the time. I've had the privilege of failing enough to be myself. And you might say, what's the matter with you? I'm telling you, there's a great freedom in failing. Though a righteous man fall 7 times, he's going to get up. It's all right to fall. It's good for you. It steals the confidence from your flesh and moves your confidence to God, to him who is able to keep you from falling. The definition of acquire, that's what Cain's name meant. To gain for oneself through one's action and efforts. What was wrong with Cain? Like I said, the law wasn't written. He had an entitlement mentality. He did something so he thought he'd get something. He had a scorecard. To come into possession or ownership. He was saying, my efforts. See, when you give God something in that arena and you don't realize it came from God, you think you're giving him something that's yours. And I hear the earth is the Lord's and the fullness thereof. You don't get to, you give God what he gave you. That's why he provided the ram in the thicket for Abraham. Abraham said, the Lord will provide. Some of you, God's got to give you something today. Some of you, God's got to give you something to give God. Those of you who need that, I pray that your ram come, that you can give God. That He gives you something so you can give it to Him. Don't hang on to that one. You've got to make sure you give that. You can't afford not to give it. Abraham couldn't afford it not to do that. Amen. My efforts got me here. That's what Cain was saying. Turn to Romans chapter 9, verse 32.

Wherefore, because they sought it not by faith, but as it were by works of the law, for they stumbled at the stumbling stone. In other words, they did it by works instead of by faith. Isn't it funny? A works person, and you understand, you're talking to somebody that likes working. You can do a whole bunch of works and make your life real, real nice, but until God breathes on it and blesses it, it doesn't seem to matter. You can have your house real nice and everything look real good and be miserable. But God will breathe on somebody's house that needs painted, and the car's tires are bald, and stuff ain't exactly right. And God, like He just breathed on their life. Breathe life into their life, like He did Adam. And they have a life. Having stuff isn't having a life. Having God is having a life. Amen. Stuff's okay, but God obviously is better. So what was the matter? Cain's grid work was wrong. Now, the reason that I'm going there, what all this is about, is when your grid work is wrong, you come to the wrong conclusions no matter what you hear. It doesn't, when your thoughts are filtered through a tainted funnel, I tell you what, put a little arsenic in a funnel and run your stuff through it. It's not going to come out drinkable. When your mind is dirty, or I say dirty, we didn't talk about sexual immorality, however, it's in the pile. When your mind is dirty, whatever goes through it's going to come out tainted. It doesn't matter what you hear. It matters how clean. See, you got to make sure you keep your heart with all diligence, for out of it are the issues of life. If your heart's not pure, it doesn't matter what you hear. You're going to taint it enough that it's going to make it fit you. You're going to your agenda, what you want to do. We can all hear the same sermon, but don't really matter. 25 people think it's for somebody else. You know, really, we're supposed to come to church and not worry about who's here. Not even think about it, really. It's nice to see your friends, but I hope you're not here for them. You're here for God and yourself to find out what God wants to tell you. So if you're what's more important than your cleanliness of life? Is extremely important. What you watch, what you let spoke in your presence, who you let be in your presence, what books you buy, what you put on the internet, who has your ear, all of those determine how well you hear. Jesus said, if any man has ears to hear, you can have ears and not hear if you're tainted. You know, in the area of finance, because I can say that because everybody in here needs money and finance. You can literally do a bunch of things right. You can study in the stock market and everything. But do you know if you have greed in your heart, it'll make you go broke almost no matter what you do. You'll be looking for the big one all the time and you'll lose everything you got because you don't hear the same gospel. You'll remember that God will heap into your bosom, but you won't remember He said, don't despise small beginnings. And diversify your investments, it says. See, you won't understand that you got to learn a lot more than what you got to hear more than your heart. If your heart's not right, you can't hear right, is what I'm trying to tell you. The book is a big book. It has much to say about every topic. You can't... I'll tell that story again. All right. Those of you, like I said, some of this is repeats. 5 girls wanted to get together and pray for their husbands. It went from praying for their husbands to talking about their husbands. And they all got divorced but one, and she got through by a thread. So what they thought they was going to go pray... turned out to, you know what he did to me? And in doing so, they got defiled and they lost their marriages.
what started out like a prayer meeting. See, if you call it a prayer meeting, you got to keep it one. That's why we're going to just touch this for a minute. We're not talking about that. That's why you can't do things apart from the church government, because that's what keeps it right, is the leadership. Am I making sense here? Little leaven, leaven the whole lump. Anyway, so an inaccurate mind is like having a tape measure that there are all the dots, all the lines are in a different place. It's inaccurate. You can't measure anything unless you're calibrated. That's why you can't use your mind. You got to use the word to calibrate life. You with me? That wear you out? You got to use the word to calibrate, because your mind can vary some depending on what you've been through. See, for your mind to work right, everything that went in it would have to be perfect, and it's not. And I tell you, if you don't know the word, you can't sort out the thoughts fast enough, because some decisions come faster than you can grow. So then you just got to obey. You don't really think you know enough to make all the decisions, do you? Some of them, I don't even know. I just obey God and it comes out right. And I don't figure it out till afterwards. Everybody's had a different circumstance. If you didn't have no mother, father, and you were just kind of thrown into life, you need to learn to obey, because you can't learn enough fast enough to become a good decision maker. Don't you see the word leveled the whole playing field? Do you realize why God could say, whoever believes? It just laid the playing field level. No matter what your background is, no matter where you came from, if you'll obey the word, the game just got fair. Life's not fair. No, it's not. But God is. It's not fair. Well, you know what they did to me. I'm sure I don't. You don't know what they did to me. Now, do you want to talk about what they did to us? Or do you want to get this problem solved? One of them wants to be stuck, and one of them doesn't. Amen. So, Cain took correction as criticism. Why? He didn't think right. That's one of the indicators that if you're thinking right or not. When you take correction, does it bang on your low self-esteem? If it does, you're going to have a hard time succeeding, because it is impossible to succeed without correction. If you can succeed without correction, that would mean you have a great mind and it can analyze everything, and you always come to the right conclusion and you don't need any outside input. I don't know anybody like that. Amen. It's a process. Proverbs 29:21. If you want, you just write it down if you don't want Turner. It says, he that brings up a servant from a child shall have him become a son at length. See, that's why it takes time to people move from servants to sons in a church. And when they become sons, they get an inheritance. If they never move beyond the servant stage, they don't get the inheritance. It's a process. Don't ever forget that scripture. Sons or servants to sons. Inheritance. It's not how much you learn almost, it's how faithful you are. Well done, thy good and faithful servant. Enter into the joy of the Lord. When you think of Cain's independence, and he said, basically he thought he could decide himself. Well, I can tell you this, not because I know that much, but I've learned this from watching. Anything self, you just need to forget. Anything is self. Self anything is a problem. Any self-madeness, I did it myself, all that.
It's a problem. You might have worked real, real hard, and there's nothing wrong with that. I believe in working. And there are things that you do yourself, but that's to say God wasn't connected to it. And you got to keep God connected to everything. You know, God has to be connected. Entitlement replaces gratitude. When you don't understand this, you feel like you're entitled to things. And really, when entitlement replaces gratitude, you'll get bitter like Cain and critical. And other people's success will bother you. Didn't know that you had to walk past all that to be successful, right? You have to walk past all the people that don't want to change. How many of them are out there? How many people will be mad at you if you succeed? I almost think the list is endless. So success has persecution with it. You've got to be willing to live.

get the approval of people that don't want anything out of life. And you know, now it's, you see, it's hard to govern relationships, isn't it? Like you, some of you got relatives that don't want to go nowhere, but they're your relatives, and you do got to talk to them. But you got to make sure you don't get in any agreements with them so they don't hold you back. I love you, but not as much as God. Not as much as God. So you have to seek God first. If it's your mate and they've been with you all those years, they'll probably get jealous enough to come. You'll just have to live with the tension. How many of you can understand what I just said? Oh, boy, I didn't get a lot of hands. Wow. Get married, you'll figure it out. Oh, Lord have mercy. It was funny though, wasn't it? Anyway, when the people around you don't want to go, you're going to have tension in your marriage. And see, that's where God's going to teach you the godly character. Can you keep your covenant in tension like that, and being, if you're a woman, quiet, gentle spirit, which will make your husband want what you have? Or if you're a man, will you obey God? I'm going to stretch you. If she won't make love to you, will you obey God when sex and stuff is used as a tool to control you? Will you still do what's right? Now, I just went ahead and got right in it. You tell me that's not what it takes, and I will tell you, you do not understand spiritual warfare. You're living in that bubble that we're talking about that's going to pop, and then when it does, you better hope you got a good commitment or you'll leave. Because that's life. That's life. Devil doesn't care how he gets you. He'll get you any way he can. And don't go looking at your mate, because the devil can use you too. You know? It's not a gender thing. It's whoever he can get to do, make something miserable, he will. It's true. So you got to want right. So it's your good work. Be renewed in the spirit of your mind, the Bible says. You got to study the word enough to succeed in that environment. And when you don't know the word, find somebody who does and obey the word or read it. I just go look it up. Amen. How many of you get a concordance out just to look up a word so you can get on a good bunny trail of scripture so you can go figure out how life works? That's the best way I know, because you just look up one word. You know how it is. You get a good concordance. There'll be 25 scriptures to answer your question if you want to just take the time to go do it. And then you just figure out what the word says, and that's what you do. Even if you feel different, and it brings about good success. It's kind of like if you have a guy who's an investment broker, and I realize I'm talking about something that I don't know much about, but I don't know what you're about to invest in today especially, but if you had an investment guy who has a track record of 30 years, you know, well, if you're too afraid to let go of your $1,000 and give it to him, you're going to keep it and not have any increase. You got to have some kind of trust and faith to give him the $1,000 so he can turn it into $1,500, right? Well, obeying the word is a lot like that. I bet you if you don't obey the word and take a lot of risk, you probably don't take a lot of risk in the financial realm either, which keeps you poor, which is another topic. Getting over fear and keeping control is a big deal in your life. Amen. Thank you, Lord. Anybody, that help anybody today? Yes. Amen. Let's stand to our feet this morning. Get in God's presence a little bit if the musicians had come. Amen. Another kind of will. We don't want to be like Cain, do we? We don't want to. We certainly don't want to be the one that persecutes somebody who's trying to do well. Hinder somebody who's trying to live right and do right with God. Hinder people who are trying to get ahead. Sabotage.

0: dislodge them, make it as miserable as they can so they get so discouraged they don't even want to bother. That's the devil's job, man. It ain't yours. That's the devil supposed to be doing that, not your friends and relatives. But the devil, he'll use anybody that he can. Now, I'm not going to have you come up, but I would like you to make a decision inside of you. There's two. One of them, if you've been in the way of people with negativity, bursting their dreams, telling them why nothing's ever going to work, I'd like you to repent of that, because that's extremely hard on people. Extremely hard on people. But if you've allowed it to happen to you and you'd like to make a commitment in your heart this morning that you're going to follow God and you're going to grow in spite of the persecution, I'd like you to do that too. You know, it sounds funny, but I pray for your success all the time. I'm getting to kind of take it personal myself. In other words, why would I be praying for you to succeed whilst watching somebody else trying to trip you up? You know, doesn't make sense, does it? Father, I thank you that you're going around with clippers and you're cutting all the chains and fetters this morning. And Lord, if we've had a Cain spirit where we made everybody miserable trying to serve you, we repent of it this morning in the name of Jesus. If we've not been an encouragement, an edifier, and a strengthener of the people around us, if we've been like Job's wife, we repent right now in Jesus' name. We ask you to cleanse us from that unrighteousness and break the power of that negative spirit in our life in the name of Jesus. And then I think it will train ourselves to speak good to people, Lord. To speak things with edifying and strengthening. Father, I thank you that we think right so we can help people right. We come against any thought that exalts itself above the knowledge of God. We tie a rope around it by faith in the name of Jesus, and we pull it down like the scripture says, and we replace it with the word of Almighty God. And Father, thank you for the success that it'll bring. And we'll concern ourselves with our lives, our faith, not blame others. Thank you, God. We take responsibility for our own actions this morning. And we thank you, God, that we will navigate through everything with you, Lord, that you will give us favor. Thank you, Jesus. We're grateful, God. We're grateful. We're thankful that we can even do this, that we can get right again. We get right so much, God. I thank you we can still get right again. That every mercies are new every day. We can get right every day. We can live with you every day. We give you praise this morning and thank you for it. In Jesus' name, amen. If you need prayer this morning, I would like you to come up. We'll pray for you. Those of you who are visitors, if you'd be so kind, if you want to go in the back of the room. But let me speak a blessing over you today. You know, I believe words carry a lot of weight, people. So, Father, I thank you that in the sound of my voice this morning, divine health, Lord, every cell normal, we curse cancer in the name of Jesus, command it to go. Father, I thank you every chemical's balanced, pHs are right, organs working, hearts beating regular, arteries open, muscles strong, tendons strong, Lord, so we can run, walk, do whatever we want to do, unhindered, in the name of Jesus. Father, I thank you. You'll touch more marriages this week. You'll get involved in more relationships. You'll do more repair work, God, in the name of Jesus. Go to the root, Lord, of the issues and do the repairs in Jesus' name. We thank you for it and we give you praise, God. Amen and amen.
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So here is the good news, my friends. The good news. There is, therefore, now no condemnation, no punishment, no curse for all those who are in Christ Jesus. All your fears have been taken away. Instead, hope has been given. Because God, out of His great love, redeemed us on the cross. So now, my friends, no power of hell and no scheme of man

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0: Bless his holy name. Bless the name of the Lord. Let everything that has breath praise the Lord. Let all of heaven and earth praise him. He is the desire of the nations. And all flesh will see the glory of the Lord.
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Those who attack you will come to nothing.

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